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So busy doing your work that we forgot that this was for you. Arms wide to our homeless savior, but arms crossed to our homeless neighbor. On bended knee, unite us all, set us free.

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1: Sometimes what we're used to isn't always right. 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
0: In Acts chapter 7, Stephen's defense is over. The verdict is in. And in the final moments before the stones start flying, he looks up and sees heaven open. 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More on that just ahead. But now here's Chip Ingram with a message titled, Maintain the Status Quo.
1: And so now we pick up the story. Moses, verse 17. As the time drew near for God to fulfill his promise to Abraham, the number of our people in Egypt greatly increased. Then another king who knew nothing about Joseph became the ruler of Egypt. He dealt treacherously with our people and he oppressed our forefathers, forcing them to throw out their newborn babies so that they would die. It was at that time that Moses was born, and he was no ordinary child. For 3 months, he was cared for in his father's house, and when he was placed outside, Pharaoh's daughter took him and brought him up as her own. And Moses was educated in all the wisdom of the Egyptians, and he was powerful in speech and in action. At age 40, he decided to visit his fellow Israelites. He saw one of them being mistreated by an Egyptian, so he went to his defense and he avenged him by killing the Egyptian. Moses thought that his own people would realize that God was using him to rescue them, but they did not. The next day, Moses came upon two Israelites who were fighting, and he tried to reconcile them by saying, "Men, you're brothers. Why do you want to hurt one another?" But the man who was mistreating the other pushed Moses aside and said, "Who made you ruler and judge over us? Do you want to kill me the way you killed the Egyptian yesterday?" And then when Moses heard this, he fled to Midian. After 40 years, he looked closely, and an angel appeared to Moses in the flames. It was at the desert of Mount Sinai. And when he saw this, he was amazed at the sight and went over to look more closely, and he heard the Lord's voice. "I am the Lord, the God of your fathers, the God of Abraham and Isaac and Jacob." Moses trembled with fear, and he did not dare to look. And then the Lord said, "Take off your sandals. The place where you're standing is holy ground. I've indeed seen the oppression of my people in Egypt, and I've heard their groaning, and I've come down to set them free. Now come, I will send you back to Egypt." This is the same Moses whom they had rejected with their words, "Who made you ruler and judge?" He sent them to be their ruler and deliverer by God himself through an angel who appeared to him in the bush. He led them out of Egypt. He did wonders and miracles and signs in Egypt and at the Red Sea and for 40 years in the desert. This is the Moses who told the Israelites, "God will send you a prophet like me from your own people." If you have your own Bible, underline that verse 37. He was in the congregation in the desert with our fathers when the angel who spoke to him on Mount Sinai, and he received the living words to pass on to us, the Ten Commandments. But our fathers refused to obey him. Instead, they rejected him, and in their hearts they turned back to Egypt. And they told Aaron, "Make us gods who will go before us. As for this fellow Moses who led us out of Egypt, we don't know what's happened to him." Well, he's up on the mountain getting the Ten Commandments. He's with God. That was a time when they made an idol in the form of a calf, and they brought the sacrifices to it, and they held a celebration in honor of what their own hands had made. Then notice this, but God turned away and gave them over to the worship of heavenly bodies. And this agrees with what is written in the book of the prophets. Then he quotes Amos chapter 5, and God speaks saying, "Did you bring me sacrifices and offerings for 40 years in the desert, O house of Israel? You have lifted up the shrine of Molech, the altar of your god Rephim, the idols that you made to worship. Therefore, I will send you into exile beyond Babylon." Now he's going to move to Joshua. We pick up the story in verse 44. Our forefathers had the tabernacle of testimony. They had it with them in the desert. It had been made as God directed Moses according to the pattern he'd seen. Having received the tabernacle, our fathers under Joshua brought it with them when they took the land from the nations. God drove it out before them. It remained in the land until the time of David, who enjoyed God's favor and asked that he might provide a dwelling place for the God of Jacob. But it was Solomon who built the house for him. However, this is what he adds, the Most High God does not live in houses made by men. As the prophet says, and now he quotes Isaiah 66, 1 and 2, heaven is my throne, God speaking, and earth is my footstool. What kind of house will you build for me? Or where will my resting place be? Has not my hands made all these things? And so his finale is strong. Notice these harsh but accurate words. Now he's made his case. Here's his application. You stiff-necked people with uncircumcised ears and hearts. You are just like your fathers. You always resist the Holy Spirit. Was there a prophet your fathers didn't persecute? They even killed those who predicted the coming of the righteous one. And now you've betrayed and murdered him. What a line. You've received the law, tradition, that was put into effect through angels, but have not obeyed it. That's truth. Result.

When he had said this, he fell asleep. As I said, it's a very interesting history lesson, isn't it? I find there's four lessons that just pop out of his story that I think, at least for me, are very applicable, and I think probably for you. Lesson number one, simply put, is truth demands transformation. Truth demands transformation. James 1 says when we receive truth and we don't act on it, we're hearers, we're not doers of the truth. Jesus said it's when you know the truth. And when he said no, he meant by way of application, when it abides in you, when you act on it, when you respond. When you're the Abraham, if God speaks, you leave. If you're Moses, you return. If you're Joseph, you endure. If you're Joshua, you fight. But truth is based on promises given to you and your following in relationship. Truth brings transformation. But you can traffic in truth. You can read the Bible every day. You can go to a men's Bible study. You can come to church regularly. You can listen to Christian radio. And you can feel like, I must be okay, right? I mean, I'm in the Bible. Well, could it be that coming to church and hearing God's word is a part of a tradition? But the diabolical part would be, what if you're not responding to the part of truth where God's speaking to you? And coming to church and reading the Bible and even being in a Bible study makes you feel safe and comfortable and okay. But what if the truth of God is you need to address the issue in your marriage? You need to forgive your mate, go get counseling and make it right. What if the truth is your finances are out of control and I've been whispering it, and you go to a ladies' Bible study and afterwards buy 15 pair of shoes? What if the truth is you have a sexual addiction, you flirt at work, and I want to save you and save your marriage, and you need to get help, get clean? What if the truth is that you live with a low-level resentment of one of your folks or an ex-mate, and you smile on the outside, but you're an unhappy, resentful person on the inside, and you're bound by it, and you drink the poison of unforgiveness thinking it's going to kill somebody else? What if the truth is that your schedule is crazy and the denial of it's going to slow down and as soon as we do this or as soon as we do that and your kids are neglected and you're giving them stuff instead of you? What if that's the truth? What if the truth is you're a religious person, you're just not very loving? You tell everyone how closed non-Christians are. You know why they're closed? You're not a very nice person to be around. You come off self-righteous. What if that's the truth? See, I can live with all those things completely unaddressed and go to Bible study. And check off, I read Genesis 22 this morning and Matthew 22. And I can't wait till we go to our small group and we talk about the stuff that I'm comfortable with. Just as long as we don't deal with issues. You see it? When you look at Christendom across America, is this not true or not? Haven't all of us, I didn't grow up as a Christian. I just grew up around all these people who said they were. They lied and cheated and committed as much adultery and did stuff that everyone else did. So I said, I don't want any part of you. How much of that is in us? Second lesson. The basis of God's blessings are relational, not ritual. Jesus would say here in Matthew 15, go and learn what I mean. I desire compassion, not sacrifice. There is no formula, okay? It's not read the Bible, go to Bible study, give 10%, and ooh, I even went on a mission trip. And now, God, you owe me a great marriage, a great life, bring the right man, a right woman, all my kids turn out right, we're upwardly mobile, and that's evangelical Christianity, much of America. It's our view of ritual, our attempt to put God in a box, have a formula, and say A7, B4, C3 on the little vending machine of God. Now, make me happy, make me wealthy, keep me from cancer, have all my kids turn out right, and I really want them to get them in these kind of schools. And when you do that, thank you, Jesus. I give you all the credit. That doesn't sound a lot like leaving, returning, enduring, fighting, and being an instrument of God in a fallen world that fulfills His agenda. Now, any of those things or all of those things

0: that he happens to give you, he's just good. But they're not the goal.
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0: Third lesson, perverted traditions must be exposed and abandoned. I get that from Acts chapter 7. I mean, this guy went against hundreds and hundreds of years of tradition. Hundreds of years of the law and the temple and the land. Could I just name a few? How many of us, you know, included, how many of us have this tradition that we just buy gifts and go into debt every Christmas and buy stuff because we feel obligated and not because the people need it and not because we really want to do it, but it's just a tradition. And to not do it, well, what would they think? Well, why do you do that? Do you understand the peer pressure? Well, why is it end of January, half of March, you know? You're underwater again. I mean, I've walked around with my wife in a store for some people that I really love and care about, and I'm thinking, there's not a thing in the world they need. Why are we buying them anything? Whereas I got from someone, it was one of the most meaningful gifts. You know what I got from someone? A note. Dear Chip and Teresa, I want you to know how much I love you both, how much I really care about you both. By the way, the picture you see is the picture of a goat that I bought for you that will be in a family in Africa that's starving. I thought it would mean a lot. What if we all did two or three of those? Or how about Thanksgiving? I mean, the day will stop a country who says, in the providence of God, look what he's given us. Let's thank him from the heart. What's our traditions now? It's the Lions at 11 o'clock, the Cowboys at 2 o'clock, gluttony at 5 o'clock, and materialism at Black Friday the next day. Is it true or not? It's a tradition. And it's orally being passed. What does your 5-year-old think Thanksgiving's about? You're teaching them. What's your 7-year-old think? What do your teenagers do? Come on, honey, it's 3 a.m. We got to get shopping. Because, hey, you know what? We'll get those tennis shoes. I'm wearing shoulder pads this year. Someone got shot last year. Do you understand? Or, okay, those are the funny ones. Tradition. Upward mobility is a God-given destiny and right for you and your family. Wherever you're at, you need to make more. Whatever kind of house, it's got to be better. Whatever kind of car, you got to upgrade. What would happen if you had a job that you loved with more time and deep relationships and made less money? And your kids, are you ready? Here's the other one. Education is paramount. Tradition. Your kids need to get great scores, get in great schools, be very upwardly mobile, get great jobs so you can feel good about you. My kid went to Stanford. He got this on his SATs. And so we had hassles almost all their life in junior high and high school as we pressured and pressured and pressured and pressured and pressured because education is the God in our home. Ooh, now we're getting down to where we live, huh? Especially in some of our cultures. In others, it's not education, it's sport. My son made the traveling team. Wow. He's 12 years old. And so we don't go to church anymore. So I'm passing down this tradition. Sports is what matters. You're the center of the universe. I want to make you a narcissistic kid. And if I'm successful, you'll make $20 million someday and won't talk to me. I mean, think about it. Or are you ready for this one? I'm on a roll. Be gentle. Tradition. When the Niners play, make sure you're on time. When U2 comes to town and I have tickets, we're not arriving 20 minutes late. We stand outside for an hour and a half in the rain to sit where we want to sit. But I want you to know, when we go to worship the living God, 15, 20, 30 minutes late, you know, I couldn't have come for this part or that part. And you're training your kids. It's tradition, right? See, by the way, please don't hear God's down on you. Please hear that for some of you, the money issue that you need to get your debt and your budget and your giving in order, God wants to protect you from what will happen. The issue that he keeps saying about your marriage, he wants to prevent a divorce. He wants joy in your life. With your kids, what he knows is a good education is great and sports are fine, but both can become idols. He wants to protect you and your kids from death and killing and destruction. And there's certain traditions in our culture and in the church and in your family that are ruining you and ruining them. And it will take a Stephen-like boldness and conviction. I had a tradition I had to deal with here recently, and living on the edge has had this explosive growth, and so I found myself getting up earlier and doing the things I know I'm supposed to, but just in a season of real pressure, I found myself, you know, just that last hour or so before I went to bed, it was, you know, man, I just got to wind down here and ESPN. Some of you actually have a tradition of, it's a very strong tradition, that 2.5 to 3 hours every night you sit in front of the TV. It's a tradition, and you're passing it on. So if that's getting you where you need to go, then I would keep that tradition. If not, you ought to question it. So what I want to say about all of us, we ought to ask, why do I do what I do? Why do I do what I do? That's how you get from tradition to truth. And so all I want to tell you is that I found myself every night watching stuff. And then ESPN, I hate commercials, so I went to ESPN, the Express, the highlights, and that then what's on the next station. And I'm beep, beep, beep, beep, beep for about an hour, my brain going like this. And it was every night, and I did this for a few months. And then I realized I wasn't sleeping as well. And then I heard the Holy Spirit whisper, this was 3 months ago, put something good in your mind before you go to bed. Okay, I will. And I'd be coming home from something late, and I'd be thinking, I'm going to get a bag of popcorn. I'm going to watch ESPN for an hour before I go to bed. Is it wrong? No. Is it sin? Absolutely not. But God was whispering. You're setting yourself, you're building a tradition, Chip. And so I didn't listen. So I did it for another couple, 3 months. Then I didn't sleep as well. And then God began to not whisper as much as I'm, you know, passages and passages and passages. And like you, I'm thinking, well, I'm in the Bible every day and I'm preaching every week. And this is the area he was, what? Because he loves me. And it just, at the new year, I had to say, I have developed a little addiction of watching TV before I go to bed and not putting anything good. And so I started just reading these two chapters, you know, before I went to bed. Now, I like to say, okay, so just for some of you who know, so I went 5 nights in a row this last week, and I was so proud of myself, and then Friday I didn't. It was ESPN highlights, ESPN highlights, yes, okay? Breaking traditions is hard. When I do what God whispered in my ear, all of a sudden passages are going through my mind as I was dreaming. God's speaking to me. I'm resting more deeply. You know why? He loves me. Sometimes what you get used to isn't right. It's diabolical. The very last point here is that truth bearers refuse to maintain the status quo in their life, their relationships, or their sphere of influence. You know when homes are going to change? You know when workplaces are going to change? When I and you all together say we will be Stephens and Stephenettes. And we will take honest looks at the traditions in our lives, and we will take so literally that if we know the truth and practice the truth, then we will know the truth and it'll set us free. And where there's freedom, there's always faith, and there's power, and there's promises, and there's relationship, and there's joy, and there's impact. But you have to break some tough traditions.
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2: Nothing sinful, nothing dramatic. But after months of it, the sleep was worse, the mornings were harder, and the whisper of God was harder to hear. That's the insidious thing about the traditions in this series. They're not evil on their face, but God hates what they quietly produce. Because you can be going south while completely convinced you're going north. That's exactly why the work of Living on the Edge matters. Helping people move from the traditions that are slowly killing them to the truth that actually sets them free. And here's Chip on what that looks like around the world and how your gift this June makes it possible.
0: Stephen was the first martyr of the Christian church. He was falsely accused, put on trial, and stoned to death. And he died praying for the people who killed him. By every worldly measure, he looked like a defeat. But watch what happens next. A young man named Saul stood there holding the coats of the men who had thrown the stones. And the seed planted in that moment eventually grew into the greatest missionary the world has ever known. In Acts chapter 6 and 7, God shows how he turns apparent defeat into unstoppable advance. What looks like the end of the story is often the beginning of the next chapter. Stephen couldn't see what his faithfulness would produce. Neither can you, neither can I. But we can give anyway, because we serve the God who writes the next chapter. Your gift this June is a seed. It's matched the moment it arrives. Plant it and trust the gardener, the sovereign king of the universe, who sees all that you're going through, all that's going on in the world, just like he did in the early church, and in his great wisdom and love and providence will bring about his purposes, fulfilled in you and through you as you walk with him. There is a movement that started early in the book of Acts, and it is forcefully moving, and the gates of hell cannot prevail against it. Make sure you're a part of it. We can make a difference together.
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1: Micah Tyler with Perfectly on Joy Radio, wherever you are, celebrating the freedom of exchanging our human flaws for God's endless grace. It's 15 degrees, showers ending this morning, then cloudy, perhaps a few late day peaks of sunshine. We'll have a high of 21, a humidex of 25. Let's see how the commute is shaping up. Good morning, Samantha.
2: Good morning. We are already starting the morning off on a busy note. If you're eastbound on the 401, you will find some bumper to bumper slowdowns anywhere from approaching the Allen Road, and that's right over towards approaching the Avenue Road area. We do have two center lanes a block there with a collision. Keep that in mind. South DVP passed on Mills, a collision affecting two right lanes. And if you're east on the Gardner at Islington, a collision affecting the right lane. Franklio of Remax is a multi-million dollar marketing system that gets you more. 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With the latest traffic, I'm Samantha Diaz.
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Throwback Thursday at 8 o'clock, a modern-day psalm. It's a classic from 1993. 608, here's CeCe Winans, Believe For It on Joy.

You know, I don't see the coffee cup as half full or half empty. What I see is that there's room for a refill. 612 Sterling John on Joy Radio.

0: Joy Radio, wherever you are. Sterling John, Cece Winans, and Natalie Lane before that. It's 6:15, Mornings with James Curtis. The simple act of cleaning up after yourself, it's the sign of a good house guest or well-raised children. But what about when yourself is thousands of screaming sports fans and cleaning up is half a soccer stadium? Well, that's a sign of something much deeper. Picture this. After the FIFA World Cup match in Dallas between the Netherlands and Japan this past Sunday, it was what happened after the final whistle that made headlines. Hundreds of Japanese traveling fans began to clean up their end of the stadium. Someone pulled out trash bags, and soon they were picking up cups, wrappers, and anything else left among the seats. And the Japanese national team players even had their locker room spotless, with no one telling them or asking them what to do. They didn't allow themselves to forget their manners. It's a culture where that they've adopted over time. As an example, the Japanese education system, they don't have custodians from elementary school to high school, so they have to take care of the hallways, the restrooms, even their classrooms themselves. I'd say it's very respectful and polite, leaving an area the way you found it. Japan will play Mexico this Saturday before returning to Dallas for their final group stage match in a bid to qualify for the first of the knockout rounds. Well, we're in for a cloudy day, and obviously we've got some rain, this overnight rain, certainly more than I was expecting. Glad it wasn't snow, aren't you? We are in for most of those showers ending this morning. Still a possibility of some off and on and off showers throughout the day, with a high of 21, feeling like 25. Clearing tonight, down to 14. Tomorrow, a mix of sun and cloud, 23 with a humidex of 25, and it's looking like a dry Father's Day weekend. Right now, rain, 15 degrees.
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3: When the daily routine ends and the evening hustle begins, it's important to take a breath. 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

0: Libertarian on Joy Radio, wherever you are. We also heard from Elevation Rhythm, Natalie Grant, and Jay King in that set. Throwback Thursday at 8 o'clock, A Song of Prayer. We're heading to the early 90s. It is 6:32. Samantha here with the latest on the drive-in. What can we expect?
1: It's a busy go through the GTA as you're heading out. We have problems on the 427 southbound pass Finch, a collision affecting the right lane. If you're southbound on the DVP before Bayview Bloor, left lane's blocked with a collision. Over to the 401 eastbound, we still have that problem past Avenue Road affecting two left lanes. And now East 401, the Express at Young, a collision affecting three right lanes. It's a very heavy go. West 401 at Dixon, two right lanes are blocked. Of course, rain a factor this morning. Give yourself extra time to get to where you're going. 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With the latest traffic, I'm Samantha Diaz.

0: Joy Radio, wherever you are. Casting Crowns, Caleb and John before that. James Curtis with you at 6:38. Summer is when studios typically roll out their biggest blockbusters. A few weeks ago, I saw the new Star Wars movie at the theater with my son. Not really a big fan of The Mandalorian, but still, Star Wars, right? I streamed Project Hail Mary and the new Michael Jackson film, both great. Although growing up with Michael as a solo artist, post-Jackson 5, I thought that there was going to be more, but I'll certainly look forward to the next one. Haven't seen a lot of Christian or faith-based flicks lately. How about you? What's the latest movie that you've seen? Did you watch it in the theater or did you stream it? I've posted the question on Joy's Facebook page. Elle recently watched War of the Worlds on TV, the Tom Cruise version. Milton saw Project Hail Mary. And then for Krista, it was the Michael movie at the theater with her sister and her friends. What's the most recent film that you've seen? You can comment on Joy's Facebook page or you can text me at 905-338-1250. Text 905-338-1250. What's the last movie that you've watched? Well, we've got most of this rain ending this morning and then cloudy. Still a possibility of some on and off showers with a high of 21, feeling like 25. Clearing tonight, down to 14. Tomorrow, a mix of sun and cloud, a high of 23 with a humidex of 25. And it's looking like a Father's Day weekend that's going to be dry and plenty of sunshine. Right now, rain, 15 degrees.
1: Jesus downplayed the importance of words in prayers. We tend to do the opposite. The more words, the better. This is Max Licato. We emphasize the appropriate prayer language, the latest prayer trend, the holiest prayer terminology. Against all this emphasis on syllables and rituals, Jesus says in Matthew 6:7, don't ramble like heathens who talk a lot. There's no panel of angelic judges with numbered cards. Wow, Licato, that prayer was a 10. God will certainly hear you. Or, oh, Licato, you scored a 2 this morning. Go home and practice. Prayers aren't graded according to style. If prayer depends on how I pray, I'm sunk. But if the power of prayer depends on the one who hears the prayer, then I have hope. This is Max Licato.
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Father's Day on Sunday. You know, by the time a man realizes that his father was right, he has a son who thinks he's wrong. 6:48, here's Natasha Zimbaro on Joy Radio.

0: quite a bit of overnight rain. 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

0: Unspoken, Walk With Me on Joy Radio, wherever you are. A reminder for us to lean on Jesus when the future is dark or unclear. It's 15 degrees, showers ending this morning, then cloudy, perhaps a few late day peaks of sunshine. We'll have a high of 21, a humidex of 25. Let's see how the morning commute is shaping up. Samantha.
1: It's been a very busy drive this morning, and of course, the weather is a factor. We are dealing with lots of rain depending on where you're headed, so give yourself time to get to where you're going. If you're heading west on the 401, we still have those issues at Dixon. It's causing very heavy slowdowns on the approach. We do have a two right lanes closed there. East 401, the Collectors past Avenue, two left lanes blocked, and East 401 past Young, three right lanes blocked. It is just solid anywhere from the Pearson Airport. However, I'm hearing those two issues are in the midst of clearing. Some good news, if you're out on the Gardner eastbound at Islington, the right lane is now reopened. And on the DVP approaching Bloor, still seeing that left lane blocked. However, it's in the midst of clearing as well. 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With the latest traffic, I'm Samantha Diaz.
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Throwback Thursday at 8 o'clock, a modern day psalm. It's a classic from 1993. 7:09, here's Toosie, There Must Be a God on Joy Radio. People.

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0: Joy Radio, wherever you are, Hillsong Young and Free, Toosie and Ryan Stevenson before that. 7:16, Mornings with James Curtis. It's a global celebration encouraging friends, families, and communities to gather outdoors, share delicious food, and create lasting memories. Welcome to International Picnic Day. It's often claimed that life is no picnic, but today it is, when it dries up a bit, of course. Whether it's at the park, at the beach, or in your backyard, all you need to do is pack your favorite snacks, find a scenic spot, and enjoy the fresh air and good company. Yeah, just an open space, some food, and a group of friends, an informal outdoor meal, dining under the sky. Classic picnic foods include cold-cut sandwiches, hard-boiled eggs, salads like potato or pasta, fried chicken, a veggie tray, fresh fruit, potato chips, cookies. These items are easy to transport and enjoy cold or at room temperature. Picnics are an opportunity to slow down, enjoy nature, and share a feast. And a picnic isn't complete without some sort of activity to play in between plates. With something as simple as frisbee or as elaborate as a scavenger hunt, it's easy to create lasting memories at any picnic. Now, in the 17th and 18th century France and Britain, a picnic was usually an indoor affair, often held in drawing rooms where well-off guests contributed food, drink, and sometimes musical entertainment or card games. The association with spreading a blanket on the grass and eating outside only became common in the 19th century. And a widespread misconception is that picnics are only a summer activity. In reality, they can be enjoyed year-round, with winter picnics featuring warm beverages and cozy blankets, and autumn picnics featuring a chance to enjoy the fall colors. The largest recorded picnic took place in Lisbon, Portugal in 2009. This event gathered over 20,000 participants, earning a spot in the Guinness Book of World Records and highlighting the universal appeal of picnicking. International Picnic Day. While most of the rain has ended, we still have some clouds and still a possibility of some on and off showers, a high of 21 with a humidex of 25. Clearing tonight, down to 14. Tomorrow, a mix of sun and cloud, 23, feeling like 25. And it's looking like a dry Father's Day weekend. Right now, a little bit of light rain in parts. It's 15 degrees.
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3: 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I'm Holly Taylor for Good Company, and let's just dive right into God's Word. 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

The Jays blanked the Red Sox 3-0, hoping for a sweep this afternoon. 7:31, here's Andrew Ripp with Breakdown on Joy Radio.

0: Andrew Rip on Joy Radio, wherever you are. Brandon Lake with Nick Jonas, Blanca, and We Are Messengers in that set as well. It's Throwback Thursday. In less than 30 minutes, a song of prayer. We are headed to the early 90s. It's 7:34. Samantha has her eyes on the roads this morning. What can we expect?
1: Lots on the go this morning. If you're out on the West 401 at Dixon, we still have two right lanes blocked off as a result of this collision. Eastbound on the 401 at Dixon, a left lane is blocked off there. East 401 at Young, still seeing two right lanes blocked. South DVP approaching Bayview Bloor, left lanes blocked. Hearing that's in the midst of clearing. And now we have problems north 404 past Steeles, a collision affecting two right lanes. So as you can imagine, it is a very heavy go this morning. 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With the latest traffic, I'm Samantha Diaz.

0: Joy Radio, wherever you are. Torrin Wells, Breathe on It. A message that is directly tied to the day of Pentecost in Acts 2, where the Holy Spirit arrived like a rushing wind to empower the early church. And that's what we need today as well, isn't it? James Curtis with you at 7:39. The simple act of cleaning up after yourself, it's the sign of a good house guest or well-raised children. But what about when yourself is thousands of screaming sports fans and cleaning up is half of the soccer stadium? Well, then that's a sign of something much deeper, isn't it? Picture this. After the FIFA World Cup match in Dallas between the Netherlands and Japan this past Sunday, it was what happened after the final whistle that made headlines. Hundreds of the Japanese traveling fans began to clean up their end of the stadium. Someone pulled out some trash bags, and soon they were picking up cups, wrappers, and anything else left among the seats. And the Japanese national team players even had their locker room spotless, with no one telling or asking them to do so. It's something that they've adapted over time. They don't allow themselves to forget their manners. As an example, in the Japanese education system, they don't have custodians from elementary to high school, so they have to take care of the hallways, the restrooms, or classrooms themselves. I'd say it's very respectful and polite, leaving an area the way you found it. Japan will play Mexico this Saturday before returning to Dallas for their final group stage match in a bid to qualify for the first of the knockout rounds. Well, we've got most of this rain behind us. Still a possibility of some on and off showers with a high of 21, feeling like 25 this afternoon. Clearing tonight, down to 14. Tomorrow, a mix of sun and cloud, a high of 23 with a humidex of 25. And it's looking like a dry Father's Day weekend as well. Right now, rain, 15 degrees.
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celebrating dads on Sunday. 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

0: Throwback Thursday, Randy Stonehill, I Thirst For You on Joy Radio, wherever you are. The first track off his Stories album, released in 1993. That song recorded at the iconic Green Room Studio in Huntington Beach, California. Randy Stonehill on Throwback Thursday. 16 degrees, showers ending this morning, then cloudy. Perhaps a few late day peaks of sunshine. We'll have a high of 21, a humidex of 25. Let's see how the morning commute is shaping up. Samantha.
1: It remains a busy drive through the GTA, and it's been that way for most of the morning rush. You'll still encounter a few ongoing problems if you're eastbound on the 401 at Dixon. Two left lanes are blocked, and eastbound the express at Yonge, two right lanes are blocked. As you can imagine, it is very heavy on the approach to Dixon through Pearson and all the way over towards the Yonge area. Westbound currently collision free, but stop and go from the 404 to Bayview. 404 northbound past Steeles, a collision affecting two right lanes. North 400 at Rutherford, a collision affecting two left lanes, and you will find it to be a very busy drive as well. South 400 Finch to the 401 ramps. 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With the latest traffic, I'm Samantha Diaz.
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quite a bit of overnight rain. Aren't you glad it wasn't snow? Great for the garden, though, right? It's 11 past 8. Here's Mackenzie Phillips, Still a Good God, on Joy Radio. I've been

What's the last movie you've watched? That's what we're asking this morning, chatting about that next on Joy. 8:14, here's Kay Anthony with Grateful.

0: Joy Radio, wherever you are. Kay Anthony, Mackenzie Phillips, and Olivia Lane before that. It's 8:17 Mornings with James Curtis.
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0: Summer is when studios typically roll out their biggest blockbusters. A few weeks ago, I saw the new Star Wars movie at the theater with my son. Not really a big fan of The Mandalorian, but still, Star Wars, right? I streamed Project Male Harry and the new Michael Jackson film, both great, although growing up with Michael as a solo artist post-Jackson 5, I thought that there was going to be more, but I'll certainly look forward to the next one. Haven't seen a lot of Christian or faith-based flicks lately. How about you? What's the latest movie that you've seen? Did you watch it at the theater or did you stream it? I've posted the question on Joy's Facebook page. Elle recently watched War of the Worlds on TV, the Tom Cruise version. Milton saw Project Hail Mary. And for Krista, it was the Michael movie at the theater with her sister and her friends. What's the most recent film that you've seen? You can comment on Joy's Facebook post or you can text me at 905-338-1250. Text 905-338-1250. What's the last movie that you've watched? Well, we're in for basically a cloudy day once this rain subsides. Still a possibility of some on and off showers, though, with a high of 21, feeling like 25 this afternoon. Clearing tonight, down to 14. Tomorrow bringing us a mix of sun and cloud, a high of 23, a humidex of 25, and it's looking like a dry Father's Day weekend as well. Right now, 16 degrees.
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The Jays blank the Red Sox 3-0, hoping for a sweep this afternoon. 8:23, here's Halvey, Other Side, on Joy Radio.

You know, most people count sheep. I count how many coffees until morning. Here's the solution for you. 8:30, here's Danny Gokey and Corin Hawthorne on Joy. We're so

0: Danny Gokey with Corin Hawthorne on Joy Radio, wherever you are. We also heard from SEU Worship, Halvey, and Carly Ann Taylor in that set. It's 8:34. Samantha here with the latest on the drive-in this morning. What can we expect?
1: We'll find it to be busy if you're out on the eastbound side of the 401. It's bumper to bumper from Pearson all the way towards Yonge. We have two separate problems, one at Dixon affecting two left lanes, one the express at Yonge affecting two right lanes. As you can imagine, it is just solid through the city. If you're heading out on the 404 eastbound, the Steeles ramp to the north, 404 is closed completely. That's for flooding. Out on the 401 heading westbound through the area, you'll find delays from the 404 right through towards Bayview and closer to the Allen Road. South 400 remains busy, Finch to the 401, and overall a very slow-going drive on our majors this morning and city streets. Air North is flying direct from Toronto to Whitehorse or Yellowknife. Catch the midnight sun or marvel at the northern lights. No matter when you go, this bucket list trip is a true northern wonder. FlyAirNorth.com. With the latest traffic, I'm Samantha Diaz.

0: Joy Radio, wherever you are, Zariah Zachary with Stay, the revelation of God's grace. He is unwavering and steadfast in his love for us. It's James Curtis with you at 8:39. It's a global celebration encouraging friends, families, and communities to gather outdoors, share delicious food, and create lasting memories. Welcome to International Picnic Day. It's often claimed that life is no picnic, but today it is, when it dries up a bit, of course. Whether it's at the park, at the beach, or in your backyard, all you need to do is pack your favorite snacks, find a scenic spot, and enjoy the fresh air and good company. Yeah, just an open space, some food, and a group of friends, an informal outdoor meal, dining under the stars. Classic picnic foods include cold-cut sandwiches, hard-boiled eggs, salads like potato or pasta, fried chicken, a veggie tray, fresh fruit, potato chips, cookies. These items are easy to transport and enjoy cold or at room temperature. Picnics are an opportunity to slow down, enjoy nature, and share a feast. And a picnic isn't complete without some sort of activity to play in between plates. And with something as simple as a frisbee or as elaborate as a scavenger hunt, it's easy to create lasting memories at any picnic. Now, in the 17th and 18th century France and Britain, a picnic was usually an indoor affair, often held in drawing rooms where well-off guests contributed food, drink, and sometimes musical entertainment or card games. The association with spreading a blanket on the grass and eating outside only became common in the 19th century. And a widespread misconception is that picnics are only a summer activity. In reality, they can be enjoyed year-round, with winter picnics featuring warm beverages and cozy blankets, and autumn picnics offering a chance to enjoy the fall colors. The largest recorded picnic took place in Lisbon, Portugal in 2009. The event gathered over 20,000 participants, earning a spot in the Guinness Book of World Records and highlighting the universal appeal of picnicking. International Picnic Day. Well, most of the rain behind us, still a possibility of some on and off showers throughout the day with a high of 21, feeling like 25. Clearing tonight, down to 14. Tomorrow, a mix of sun and cloud, 23 with a humidex of 25, and it's looking good for the Father's Day weekend as well. Right now, 16 degrees.
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The price of gas down another 3 cents this morning to 155.9 per liter on average at most GTA stations. 8:46, Chelsea Amber with Waters May Rise.

I don't mean to brag, but we never had to tell our kids to stop doing something twice. 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

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Here's Josh Baldwin. There's freedom. When I'm

Mornings with James Curtis. Hope you have a great Thursday. Living the Light is next. Pastor Robbie sharing about choosing wisely from a passage in Matthew 7. 8:56, here's Kane with Living Water on Joy Radio.

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1: I count that as loss. I love Christ. I'm in. That's what faith does. That's what people truly save in the kingdom. I'm in. Because the day will come. I will fight the good fight. I will persevere. I will run the race. I will stand the test of time by God's strength and grace. I will get to the end. I will see Christ face to face. I will set my eyes upon him in that moment. And then everything will be worth it. Everything will be worth it. Every tear, every pain, every struggle, every hardship, every moment of suffering, every bout of cancer, whatever it might be, it'll all be worth it to see Christ.

0: Hi, listeners. I hope you are having a wonderful day today, wherever you are. 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And hey, while you're there, drop us an email and let us know how the series has impacted you. Maybe tell us what you've learned or what you're taking away. We love to hear from our listeners. In our message today, we are talking about choices with eternal impact. How you act, what you say, the way you treat others, these things all have eternal consequences, and Jesus cares about them all. Today, we are going over the choice of the wide road or the narrow road. The ultimate choice in your life is which path you're going to take. So let's get into Matthew chapter 7 for more.
1: Shines in darkness, just flees and runs for cover. That's what love does. The love of Christ shines the light in that place, and darkness must flee and is expelled from that situation. You show me the love of Christ in a home like that, in a friendship, in a group. You show me that kind of love again in individuals serving and be used by Jesus Christ, and darkness flees. That's why it's so hard even to get here today, because of the content that we are speaking on. The choice of wisdom is to treat others as you wish to be treated. But you will say, well, this is very difficult to do, Robbie. I will say, I agree, it is very difficult to do. But notice that tiny word that begins in verse 12. There's a tiny word in my Bible that begins, and maybe in your Bible it's the same word as something else. It's the word so. It's the word so in verse 12 there. You see it there. Or therefore. And why is the therefore there for? It is there because it connects the previous passage with the passage that we are on right now. And what was last week? Last week, 7 to 11, is ask, seek, knock. It is prayer. It is dependence upon God. It is rely on Him. It is earnestly and persistently seek God in prayer because we need Him so much. And the Father who gives good gifts to those who ask Him. And then notice now the word so in verse 12. Because of that reality, now treat others as you wish to be treated, meaning we depend on God through prayer. That is how now we love people with the love of Christ from our lives. No dependence on God, no chance. We can't do it. We cannot do this love on our own. We ask, seek, knock, and the Father who gives good gifts, He strengthens us and fills us and uses us to see love come from our lives for His glory and the blessing of those that are around us. Again, one of the things we learned all throughout the Sermon on the Mount this year is we can't possibly fulfill the commands. It's impossible to fulfill the commands that Jesus is teaching here apart from Him. This past week, I had a moment that was significant to me of conviction of sin personally. The situation happened. I just felt so convicted of sin, and I was broken. I was broken, mostly by myself, but just I felt a lot of contrition. And just like, you know, grieved in my spirit to say, I want to be better than that. And realizing that, like, and then the thing about brokenness and, you know, conviction of sin for the Lord is painful. But if you let it, it turns beautiful pretty quickly. And the beauty is in that moment in your brokenness, and then you're all of a sudden very willing to repent, and you're feeling very contrite, and you're very humiliated in many ways. But now you become more desperate than you were previously. And basically saying, Lord, I cannot be who I want to be apart from You. I can't. So I need You to be that in me. And I desire to do better by Your strength, by Your grace, by Your spirit, by Your fruit in the days to come. I had to preach myself the gospel. I had to tell myself he's not waving his finger at me in disappointment. He's not judging me in this sense. He's not, you know, saying you stink, you stink, you stink. He doesn't do that. When you're saved in Jesus Christ, you are perfectly righteous. You are forgiven of all sin ever. You are a child of God. You will never be cast out. You are His forever. I remind myself of the gospel, but now I say, but Lord, I want to please You in the sense I want to bear fruit for You. I can't do it on my own. I can't. I want to treat others the way that, you know, I desire to be treated, but this will only happen by Your strength, by Your spirit, by Your grace. it puts me in a deeper level of dependence. And here we are today, and the Lord is moving today in the same truth. God, help us, the choice of wisdom, fully dependent upon him. The choice of wisdom, treat others as you wish to be treated. Point number two, we're switching gears here a little bit. This is very important. Point number two is the choice of many. The choice of the many now, the majority, will be the wide road, the easy road, and the road to destruction. Verse 13, enter by the narrow gate, for the gate is wide, and the way is easy, that leads to destruction, and those who enter it are many. Now, without a doubt here, Jesus transitions in the Sermon on the Mount. This is a pretty important transitional time here from verse 12 to verse 13. Jesus, in verse 12, ended his kingdom principles. So up until this point, principles of the kingdom, what it means to live in the light of the kingdom, to be a citizen of the kingdom. Now what Jesus does in verse 13, to the end of the sermon, he has four sections where he is now demanding a response. He's like, I've taught you the principles, what it means to be a citizen of the kingdom. Now I want to call for a response. Are you in the kingdom? Are you truly following me? How do you know if you're truly in the kingdom of heaven? So the next, really from now until the end of the Sermon on the Mount, in one way or another, this is a demand for response upon the listeners of Jesus' sermon. So verse 13 and 14 presents us with a sobering clarity. The sobering clarity of this, again, I am just saying to you what Jesus has said. And if I don't do that, I don't love you. If I don't do that, then I'm disobedient. It's just so important. I'm so thankful he says what he says here. I'm so thankful. It's so clear and it needs to be heard. The clarity is this. All of life comes down to that we are living. All of life comes down to one or two paths. Isn't that striking? And isn't that shocking in some ways? Isn't that so humbling? Everything we do comes down to, are you on the narrow path or the wide path? Like, just think, all the celebrities, all the politicians, all the government officials, all the rich, all the powerful, all the things that people do, all the education that we pursue, all the paychecks that we are going after, all the status, all the positions, all the pomp, all, add it all together. And in the end, are you on the narrow road or the wide road? I mean, that's humbling. The only thing that matters in the end. And those other things we mentioned may not be bad in themselves, but they don't matter in terms of eternity when it comes down to, are you on the narrow road or the wide road? That's humbling. That's perspective. That's wisdom. For us to consider today, this is what Jesus is teaching us and being so clear on. It's a massive call for wisdom, right? I think of how many people trifle with their eternal destiny, just playing games. I think of just, again, for us to

age I was exactly. I'm going to guess maybe 6, 7, 8, something like that. And I came across a cartoon. And this cartoon was based on Matthew 7, verses 13 and 14. And I remember this young man, this young boy, young man, and he had two options. He had two options. He had the wide road, which I remember he was placed on one of those walking or moving sidewalks. So he didn't have to walk. He just kind of stood there, and then he's moved along this wide road, and like the lights and the flash and the excitement and the glitz and the attractiveness and the world and the promise of pleasure and the riches. And he's on this. It's so easy. He's walking around. He's joined many others. And in the picture, there he was going down. Everything looked fun and exciting. And then there's this option two, this narrow gate where the hill was steep and there were rocks and it was difficult. But there's also with that, and narrow and not many there, but also with that, there was this meaning, and you could see it, of peace and beauty and life. I you know, all these years later, like over 4 decades later, I can see it so clearly in my mind. I just like, it's the picture of truth that always stuck with me. In some ways it haunted me. Like for 22 years, as I rebelled against the things of God, it stuck with me, like kind of knowing deep down, I'm on the wide road. Like, actually, I did know that. Like, I didn't care enough, but I was on the wide road. So speaking of cartoons, I just searched this week, and I just wanted to get a cartoon of sorts or an animation. And this is what Jesus is teaching here. Here of the wide road, there's Satan, and he's dressed all nice. He's handing out riches. He's, watch out for his horns. That's a dead giveaway. Then all the people, I like this guy here too, come in. He's like, yeah, I found it. Here we go. Woohoo! Here we go. Finally, man. That's our world, man. That's our world. Yes! Entertainment, riches, yes, this is life. Sex, drugs, rock, or whatever it is, yes, we found it, let's go. But notice the burden of sin on their backs. Notice the very thing that needs to be solved more than anything else in life is the very thing that they carry with them all the way to destruction. But it looks good, doesn't it? Everyone's going that way too. Young people, everyone's going. Come on, jump on, everywhere, we're all going. Man, you coming? It's so tempting, isn't it? And then you have this gate. I love that image of the cross, because that's the only way through, is through the cross. And notice the burdens left behind. Notice the sin given to Jesus Christ through the cross by grace and faith. And then the path is lonely and narrow and isolated at times, but the result is an everlasting perfect kingdom. This is what Jesus is teaching. The lure of the world and the wide road, and just looks so good. But this is the truth too. Let's go to that verse from Proverbs now. Look at Proverbs 14. Says, there's a way that seems right to man, but its end is the way of death. And this is such an important truth right now. This is such an important truth. This is what our world says. There's a way that seems right. But if it's apart from Jesus Christ, Jesus says the end of that way is death. Who's that for today? The seriousness of what we're being taught, yet the importance of what we're being taught too. So the way of the world, you know, in verse 13, it's wide and easy. Wide and easy means broad, spacious, comfortable, pleasant. Yeah, lots of room, comfort, spacious, pleasant. But the implications are clear, right? Why is the way of the world easy to travel on? Just think about that for a second. Why is the way of the world easy to travel in? Well, you can believe whatever you want. You can do whatever you want. You can sin all you want. It's the road of self, of pleasure, of lust, and of the flesh. That's why so many love it. So many love it because it's like, yes, this is about me. The road of the world, the wide road, there's no conviction of sin. Notice that. It's a celebration of self. It's about you. Woo! Yes, let's walk this road. It's the wide road of the world is, hey, I'm good, you're good, we're all good, bro. We're all good, man. You're good, I'm good, we're all good. Doesn't matter. We're all good. Whatever you want, whatever you believe, whatever you desire. The wide road in the world, no character is required, no commitment, no sacrifice. None. No character at all. No commitment. No sacrifice of any kind. That's why it's so attractive. But let's be clear again. Let's be clear the sobering truth of verse 13. The end of this wide and easy road, quote Jesus, it leads to destruction. An accurate translation of that would be it's the highway to hell. So anyone who teaches universalism, this is important, right? Anyone who teaches, what's universalism? Universalism teaches everyone's will be saved in the end. Well, you are a false teacher.
because you are directly contradicting what Jesus

0: Jesus just said, and he says it in so many other places as well. Nope. The way of the world, the end is destruction. No, everyone will not be saved. Everyone will not be saved. And that's sobering. But Jesus desires that everyone would be saved, to see and believe in him as Lord and Savior. But the truth is here, if we follow the ways of the world and the road of the world, the end is death. It's a hard truth. It's a massive truth. But today, hey, today it could be a life-saving truth. It could be a life-saving truth. G.C. Ryle said this powerful quote, "Hell is nothing but truth known too late." Just sit on that for a second. Like, this is really important. Hell is nothing but truth known too late. It's fascinating to me. Svetlana Stalin, the daughter of the brutal dictator Joseph Stalin, she gives an account that when her father was dying, he was lying with his eyes closed at the very last moment. He suddenly opened his eyes and looked at the people in the room. It was a look of unspeakable horror and anguish. Then he lifted his left hand as though pointing to something, dropped it, and died. It's very important for us to see that the world is attractive. It is. The world is fun. The world is enticing. The world is flashy. The world is popular. The world is sexy. It's entertaining. It's easy. It's filled with riches. It points to luxury. It's power. And yet, it's death. This morning, so I have a Bible reading plan, 4 chapters a day. I don't always do 4 chapters a day, but today I did. And my Bible reading plan, this is this morning. I added it in because I was just so struck by it. I was in Psalm 49. Psalm 49, I'll paraphrase, basically says, "Do not be envious of a man when he becomes rich, because in the end, he will not take it with him. And then in the end, death will be his shepherd." Death will be his shepherd, as opposed to the Lord being his shepherd. I was like, wow, that's really relevant for today in the message. I turned to Isaiah chapter 2, and Isaiah chapter 2, God is speaking of judgment, and God is saying that the pride of man will be humbled, and the Lord alone will be exalted in the last day. The Lord alone will be exalted. I'm like, wow, man, look at that right there. Then I was in Hebrews chapter 10. Hebrews chapter 10 says, speaking of judgment, it is a fearful thing to fall into the hands of the living God. It is a fearful thing to fall into the hands of the living God. That's just my Bible readings this morning. Like, it's just in the Bible today and just connecting with where we are right now and just understanding, like, there is a way that seems right to man, but in the end, that way is death. There's a wide and easy road that most of the world is on, but in the end, it leads to destruction. God is real. God is real, but his love is also real, and his grace is real, and his forgiveness is real, and his mercy is real. But it takes those who believe, again, that we're sinners in need of a Savior, that will enter through the narrow gate at a cost in the life of Jesus Christ. It takes us to our final point. The choice of the few will be the narrow road, the hard road, and the road that leads to everlasting life. By the way, what I love as we're going through the Sermon on the Mount is we come to verses 13 and verse 14. Jesus Christ taught this sermon 2,000 years ago. He taught it on a mountain, speaking to a bunch of people. He knew, though, 2,000 years ago, he knew that today, in this nation, at this time, in this province, in this community, in this church, in this room right now, you'd be sitting here listening to this message right now. He knew that precisely. He could see before the foundations of the world, before you've been born. He knew this moment right now would be here. We're open to Matthew 7, verses 13 and 14. You're here right now, precisely as you are to be, to hear the message of truth that Jesus Christ, again, is the way, the truth, and the life. That he is the entranceway to the narrow road that is hard, but leads to life. He knew that. He knew that. And so today is not an accident. I want you to consider that. This is not an accident. It's powerful. It's real. It's the message and good news of Jesus Christ. So verse 14, notice, "For the gate is narrow and the way is hard that leads to life, and those who find it are few." Again, I value so much the clarity of Jesus, right? Jesus is not bait and switch. Jesus is not like, "Hey, believe in me, everything will be easy, everything will be easy," and then you come here and all of a sudden you find out it's hard. No, right from the beginning. He's like, "Listen, the way's narrow and it's hard, but in the end, everlasting life." So, you know, like these teachers, the health and wealth, prosperity gospel teachers, follow Jesus, happy, healthy, wealthy, your whole life. It infuriates me. That is so not true. It really, really bothers me. They're leading so many people astray in what Jesus does not teach. Jesus says the way is narrow and hard, but leads to everlasting life. Narrow means not spacious. Narrow means not easy. Narrow means not comfortable. A citizen of the kingdom, comfort's not now. brothers and sisters, it's not about being comfortable now. God help us kind of almost surrender to that. We want it so badly, don't we? It's coming. It's coming, though. It's coming. God help us. It's coming. It's coming. The way of the kingdom is hard, so at times it's lonely. It definitely comes at a cost. Jesus teaches that over and over again, but it leads to life. The way is hard means it's self-denial. It calls for brokenness, calls for repentance, calls for poverty of spirit, calls for obedience to the teachings of Christ. You know, isn't it true too? As times as followers of Christ, you look over at those on the wide road, you know, you look over those at the wide road and you're like, man, it just looks, they're laughing, they're partying. This looks so easy. And you're over there. And by the way, I'm not seeing you guys on the wide road over here. Okay. I'm not saying that. I'm just kind of generally in that direction away from me, but you're looking across and you're tempted and you're like, wow, this looks so easy. And why does it? Cause it is. Because it is so much easier. Life before Christ for me was so much easier. No conviction of sin, conscience was seared. Just kind of walk and do whatever I want, man. Just like, oh, so easy. And life in Christ is, it's not easier. Listen, it is infinitely better. It is infinitely better with joy and hope and peace and love and purpose, but with cost. With self-denial, with wrestling your own sin and doing the battle against Satan. But man, the reward is going to be awesome. The reward is going to be awesome. But that's what it means to truly follow Jesus Christ and belong to his kingdom, is the way is narrow and it is hard, but it leads to life. Luke 14, a very similar passage, Jesus says this, strive to enter through the narrow door. For many, I tell you, will seek to enter and will not be able. Strive here. Let's put the next part of that in. Strive here in the Greek word against where we get the English word agonize. Just to mean we don't earn heaven. We don't earn forgiveness. Jesus gives us forgiveness. He died for us that we might live and be forgiven. But just the idea, like, it's going to be tough. Like what Jesus said, we got to strive in his strength, but there's going to be agony along the way. I need to hear that, like, at this very second, at this very second, right, Julie? At this very second. And we need to hear it every day, every day, to say it's not supposed to be easy. The difficulty pursuing, again, light against the darkness. And so we are reminded of what is true, and then it helps us when it happens that we're like, Jesus is not baiting, switching us. He's not doing that. He's like, here it is, here it is, here it is. It's going to be good. Child's going to be good, but the journey's going to be tough. Are you willing? Do you see the treasure of Christ in its proper worth, that whatever happens, he's worth it in the end? That's the key. G.K. Chesterton, this quote, 2 decades, blessed me so much. The Christian ideal has not been tried and found wanting. It has been found difficult and left untried. Many people have taking a look closely at the reality of following Christ. And they're like, too tough, I'm out. Means not about me, I'm out. I got to repent of sin, I'm out. It's been found difficult and left untried. But see, those with have true eyes for the kingdom, those who truly see the treasure of Jesus Christ, again, as I just said, then he's the pearl of great price. He is the treasure in the hidden field. He is the source of my salvation. He is the author of salvation. He is everlasting life. He is forgiveness of sin. He is perfect righteousness. He is eternal life and glory. Jesus Christ is everything. So therefore, if I have Jesus, I need nothing else. I've decided to follow Jesus. I don't turn back because he is the priceless treasure. He is everything. If I cost now and deny self now and suffer now, but I have the price of Jesus Christ and that treasure, there's nothing else, there's no one else I need. That's what the gospel does. I mean, I can be forgiven, have everlasting life by believing in Jesus Christ, by grace and through faith, yes. You mean I can, all my sin, past, present, future, all time, by believing in Jesus Christ who came and lived and died and rose again, that I might have eternal life, like I believe in him and I have that, yes, I'm in. Like faith says I'm in. I have to forsake the world, but I get Christ, I'm in. I count that as loss. I love Christ, I'm in. That's what faith does. That's what people truly saved in the kingdom. I'm in. Because the day will come. I will fight the good fight. I will persevere. I will run the race. I will stand the test of time by God's strength and grace. I will get to the end. I will see Christ face to face. I will set my eyes upon him in that moment. And then everything will be worth it. Everything will be worth it. Every tear, every pain, every struggle, every hardship, every moment of suffering, every bout of cancer, whatever it might be, it'll all be worth it to see Christ. That's how awesome he is. But faith sees that. The world will not see that in the flesh. Faith sees that. Faith sees Jesus. Faith sees Jesus. And this is why Jesus is everything. He's everything. Let's just end with this. Jesus said in John 10, I am the door. Notice, good works is not the door. Being a good person is not the door. Jesus Christ is the door. What? The door to heaven. The door to everlasting life. Look how clear Jesus, if anyone enters by me and him alone, he will be saved. He will be saved. He will be saved. He will be saved. She will be saved. And you will go in and out and find pasture. But Jesus Christ is the door, and Jesus Christ alone. Again, I love that 2,000 years ago, Jesus preached a sermon. He had you in mind. He saw you perfectly. He knew you'd be sitting right here, right now, at this moment, speaking to you, offering love, offering grace, offering forgiveness, offering life, offering victory over sin and death. He knew it. That is so wonderful. And again, think about it. Loved ones, we go through this passage today. We cannot live this out on our own. We can't do it. We can't do it. We need Jesus so much. And the way we started, we need him so much. And this is why the Lord's Supper today is so powerful, because the symbols that represent the way in and the person and his life and death that represents how we continue on. So I'm going to ask you just to maybe just pack up your stuff quietly right now as we prepare to receive the Lord's Supper. You can just get your stuff ready if you need to, but just try to do that quietly. And I just want to remind us today, as we hold the symbols, they're symbols of the body of Christ and the blood of Christ. We are holding the symbols of the entranceway to glory. The symbols of the one who gave his body and blood that we might be saved. The symbols of that which is our entire purpose and meaning of life. Man, we need to be thankful. Let me pray for us. Father, thank you for your word, Jesus. Thank you for loving us in grace and in truth. Thank you for loving us enough to tell us exactly what is true. Thank you for reminding us again these very, very important truths of the narrow road versus the wide road. And I pray today you are choosing to save people. I pray today you are choosing to allow people. Maybe, you know, I think one of the things that we need to do right now is, if you're on the wide road today, maybe for the first time, you'll just admit, I am on the wide road. I am. And the question is, though, do you care? That's the question. Do you care? Maybe you're like, no, I don't. But maybe today you're like, yeah, I do. I really care. I don't want to be on the road of the world. It doesn't work. I want to be on the road, the narrow road. That's hard, but it gives everlasting life. Then you believe in Jesus Christ as Lord and Savior. You receive him in forgiveness of sins. That's the entrance way. It's through the cross. It's through the cross and only through the cross of Jesus. So Lord, work so much today, so much to beg you for. May this be a special time of remembrance. In Jesus' name, amen.
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2: 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This is Haven.
3: One of the reasons I'm a Revive Partner is because I've been listening to Nancy since 2008. Over the years, I've grown so much through this ministry. It truly feels like I started as a baby in my faith and have grown into maturity alongside it. I didn't have a close Christian community of like-minded believers. So much of my Bible study and spiritual growth came through Revive Our Hearts. God has used this ministry in a powerful way in my life. Because of it, I've become a better wife and a better mother. I truly believe in this ministry because I've seen firsthand how it changes lives. Above all, I give glory to God, who has used Revive Our Hearts to impact so many women, including me. I've been a Revive Partner since 2017, I believe, and I'm so thankful to be part of what God is doing through this ministry. Thank you.
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4: It's a broken world. Yes. And there's no promise that all those problems will be fixed when we run to trust in God, our refuge. But there is a promise that our hearts will be safe, that we will have the help and the grace we need to endure even in the midst of that storm.
2: This is Revive Our Hearts with Nancy DeMoss Wolgemuth, co-author of You Can Trust God to Write Your Story. For Thursday, June 18th, I'm Dana Gresh. Nancy's been taking us through a verse-by-verse study of Psalm 46 over the last couple of weeks, and what a sweet thing it's been to remember that God is a mighty fortress, not just for those people back in the Old Testament, but for us, for me, for you. Now, if you've missed any of the series, you can find the whole thing at reviveourhearts.com or wherever you listen to podcasts, including my favorite, the Revive Our Hearts app. Now, to give you a few refreshers, Nancy talked about the value of singing to the Lord, even in the storm. And she showed us how God's goodness is like a river. She's explained what it really means to be still and to rest in the Lord. Now, some of our guests today will refer to these points as they share how this series encouraged them and challenged them. They were part of the audience when Nancy recorded the series. We'll start with our friend, Leslie Bennett.
5: As I was meditating on this before I came also, I could not get past the first three verses. And if I stand on my own, and as a leader especially, I'm so tempted to withdraw in my life when there's trouble and trials, my faith will falter. I'm not meant to be alone. And so what I saw was a corporate declaration that we will not fear, and I need my sisters. And God made the body of Christ to come alongside each other. I need to borrow your faith when I am weak. And so I praise God for this. And the two those in the NIV, it doesn't matter what it is. It does not matter, for we will not fear because of who God is and His promise that we can claim and believe. So I praise God for that. Therefore, we will not fear.
4: And we have those plural pronouns in Psalm 46, verse 1. Not just we will not fear, but God is our refuge. You know, we talked about this a number of years ago in the series on the Lord's Prayer. Our Father who is in heaven, hallowed be your name. There's not one singular pronoun in the Lord's Prayer. And here you have it, same in Psalm 46. God is our refuge and strength. Not just God is my refuge. He is that. But we're so independent-minded in our faith today. We try to do life alone. And we're not intended to do life alone. And so I need your faith when I'm in trials and troubles, reminding me that God is our refuge. God is our strength. God is a very present help when we are in trouble. But you need that for me when you're in trouble. And we need each other. We need to come alongside each other when we're struggling, when we're being bombarded, and remind each other, God is our refuge. Not just mine, not just yours, but ours. Let's go together to him. And as we get on our knees together and we pray together, we cry out to the Lord on each other's behalf. We've done some of that here today. Praying for lost husbands, praying for burdens that people are carrying. As we go to the Lord together, we're saying, oh God, together, as a community of faith, we're coming to you and we're saying, God, you are our refuge. This was a hymn for the Israelites to sing together. Not just one Israelite. Of course, you can sing it on your own. Mm-hmm. But what a thing, as we're singing it today, in a sense, in community with each other and saying, I know it's true. It's true for us collectively. We run together to him. And therefore, we as a body of believers will not be afraid.
6: I was reading this 46 before I came, and I kept stopping at cease striving. My Bible says cease striving. And so I had already in my heart confessed that I was striving and lay it down. But I just made the connection that because I was striving, where God dwells is happy and holy and safe and secure, and they can't go together. And so when I see striving and trust him and lay it down, the anger or whatever, then because where he dwells is happy and holy and safe and secure.
4: Yeah.
6: And so...
4: Yeah. So when we're striving, we're not safe and secure or happy or holy, right? We think we're in control. You know, if we could just strive, we're just, you know, holding on to the bitterness. And I've had so many moments recently of just, you know, you mull things over in your mind again and again, people who did this and did that. And you think that you can maybe get some sort of justice in the situation by holding on to anger or bitterness. But all you do is destroy yourself, right? And then miss the presence of God. Better to let it go, cease striving, and have and be happy, holy, safe, and secure.
7: Every day, as I am tuning into the Today Show or some of these news shows that we get 24 hours a day, I'm just amazed at how I'm addressing the heathen rage and how things have turned in my lifetime from being a nation under God. And I just learned this year that we're a nation that embraces evolution. And I didn't know that it was so understood that we are not a nation that believes in the creation anymore, you know. And I have to pray and ask God to help me to keep my eyes focused on the Lord of hosts. And I love to think about my God as being that military man. And when I praise God, I worship God in the mornings, there's a song that I can never get through without crying. You know, I sing like 6 or 7 songs before I pray. And one of those songs brings me so much excitement. And it is, He is Lord. You get down in there and it says, every knee shall bow, and I just keep saying it, and every tongue they're going to confess that Jesus Christ, they're gonna say it, y'all, is Lord. They're going to say it. They don't want you to mention his name. You can say the man upstairs, you can say all this foolishness, but when it really comes down to Jesus, they hate him. So you know what? They hate me. But I love how you ended it, Nancy. I love it. We win. I walk in light of the fact that we win. I am the most scariest person that you would ever want to meet. I'm scared of everything. But when it comes to taking a stand for the Lord, I don't know. I just have this martyr attitude. And that is not me. When I say that, I'm like, who said that? But it's like I love God so much and I'm ready to defend him because he is Lord. And how dare America announce on my behalf that we are no longer a nation that believes in the creation. I love this Psalms because it has shown me the military God that we stand behind. We don't do anything. We just watch. We just watch. I just love this Psalms. She put me to sleep on the plane, my sister here, by reading that to me. I don't fly. I don't fly. Nancy has me in the air flying, and I'm trying to figure out, okay, how are we going to do this? But my sister, we studied it. We prayed as we came each morning, and she just began to read. I have never gone to sleep on anybody's airplane. But I slept. Did I not sleep? I slept, and they said, we're here. And I'm like, look at God. Use that psalm to even strengthen me. Now, if somebody had said something against Jesus, I would have been awake. I would have been awake, and I would have been talking to them. But now, with these earthly things, God knows, pray for me in that area. But he is strengthening me, and I just go do what he wants me to do. He is our refuge.
8: Amen.
2: I just love what a faith marker, a faith builder that this psalm is, and how God, he uses the contrast of the fact that, yes, he brings judgment. Yes, he brings destruction. Yes, he brings the wind and the storm. But he's also the God who merely utters his voice, and the earth will melt. And he chooses to inhabit us. He chooses to dwell with us. And when I think about the power of that God, how can I fear? And yes, those fearful things hit us. And our first inclination may not be to run to the safe place. But as soon as we reflect on and acknowledge who he is, he merely has to utter his voice and the earth will melt. We have no need to fear.
9: I was just thinking about verse 10, be still and know that I'm God. And I love that. I've always loved that verse with just applying it to us and ourselves. But it struck me, and I'm so thankful to you, Nancy, for bringing it out today, how merciful God is for him to say to his enemies, be still. Don't you realize who I am? And to people who want to say that we are a nation of evolutionists, don't you realize who God is? And that ultimate mercy just gives me a softness in my heart for people who don't know. I was one of those people. I was a chemistry teacher, and God's brought me all full circle all the way around to say, absolutely not. God is the God of the universe and the God Almighty. But he took that time through people to say, don't you realize who God is? And it just makes me think of in Job where he kind of talks Job down and goes, don't you realize who I am? Do you want to hold back the ocean? Here you go. Here, try it. And so it's just another reminder of his just incredible mercy to us and to even his enemies on earth. Just really appreciate that.
10: When you came to the end of the first one about the song, I just want to share with you that singing and giving thanks, I think, is the best thing you can do when you're down, when you're discouraged, when it looks like everybody else is winning. To sing and to give thanks is a blessing.
4: Yes, I agree with that, Sue. And I found it so many times in my own life that when my heart was heavy, when the clouds seemed oppressive around me, the storm seemed to be beating up against me, if I will sing, this is why I love having a hymnal around. It's amazing how the clouds can start to dissipate. And I have at times, I have my hymnal open. I'll be singing, Leaning on the Everlasting Arms. And at first I'm crying so hard that you couldn't even understand what I'm singing. But if I will keep pressing through to sing God's truth back to him, it's amazing how he really will so often settle our hearts, the power of singing. And that's probably why in the Psalms so many times we're told to sing to the Lord.
11: And I was reminded of the passages in the New Testament that talk about when the disciples are with Jesus at the Last Supper, and they are leaving there and going to the Garden of Gethsemane, and Jesus knew the battle that he was about to face, and he led them in singing a hymn. And it's just a few short words in there, but that was brought to mind. And I just remember that if he sang as he faced the greatest torture of the world, then certainly I can sing and praise him for facing that for me and taking the battle and having victory over it.
4: Amen. Great insight, Ruth Ann. And that little phrase, when they had left the upper room where they had the Last Supper, after they sang a hymn, they went out. Where did they go out to? To Gethsemane and then to the cross. You know, we're told that probably what they sang at the end of the Passover was the Psalms 115 through 118, part of which is this verse: "This is the day the Lord has made. I will rejoice and be glad in it." Can you imagine Jesus singing that as he is heading to the place where he's going to lay down his life for the sins of the world? Great illustration there in Christ. Yeah, great pattern.
10: I particularly was encouraged by your talking about God being the river that flows through us and his life. And I have been going through some physical struggles for the last few years, and I've had an affliction where I feel like I constantly can't get my breath. And so doctors have been really trying to figure this out and what is causing it. But I was reading in the scripture one time, and it says that my sighing is not hidden from you. And God's presence has just been a theme in my life, that he is at my right hand. I will not be shaken. Mm-hmm. And so this was just another reminder of his presence, and he is with us. And that is the encouragement. In his presence is fullness of joy. I loved what you said, that God's presence and grace through us makes us fruitful. And we can't always see that, but just that trust and abiding in him, if that can glorify him, that is the encouragement. So thank you.
8: Now, I love what we heard today, because for me, it is future preparation for future storms. But I'm also sitting here just praising God, because I'm coming out of a huge storm. And 2 years ago, I was at the times of refreshing. Yeah, let's just get it out there. I'll cry. Times of refreshing women's ministry director retreat. And we weren't expecting Nancy to step in, and she did, I think, on our Friday night when we were together. There was only about 10 of us there. And she popped in and just said hello to us. And it was just so sweet, because we circled up around the piano. I'm sure you don't remember this, but what you said that night was, you said, "I just kind of want to share with you ladies what's on my heart currently." And it was people in ministry and their prodigals. And I was one of two. I raised my hand. And I love your example to us, to just pray. And you stopped, you prayed for Ben, and it was just so sweet. And I've seen that over and over and over again in this ministry. But to God be the glory, Ben, the prodigal, returned last July. And he literally walked in the door and said, "I've sinned against God, I've sinned against you." And so we are now praying and fasting with him, not just for him, but with him for his future. So he is that help. And the other thing, too, is his word. I would not trade my time in his word through those years. And the number of scriptures that I have his name and dates written next to, because God used those words to just penetrate my heart. And I had that promise from his word through Isaiah, that he has seen Ben's ways and that he would heal him. And I clung to that over and over and over again. And I wouldn't trade that. He really was and is my help. And in all that trouble, everything we went through, he never, ever left me. To him be the glory.
12: Back in April, we were just outside of Tupelo, Mississippi. And if you remember, when the tornadoes came through down there, a little town called Smithville was leveled, practically leveled by an F5. And we were about 45 minutes north of there. And so the night before that storm system came through, there had been a couple nights we were awakened in the middle of the night by sirens going off. So the first night when the sirens went off, we got up and turned on the TV to check to see what was going on. And the announcer on the TV said, "If you are in a mobile home," and you can't get more mobile than an RV sitting on a church parking lot. So he said, "If you're in a mobile home, you need to go to a safe place." And so we did. We got up and went in the church and tried to get as safe as we could. And you said a little while ago, God is our safe place in the midst of the storm. And that really struck me, because it was the same words that man had said, go to a safe place because trouble is coming. I guess what I'm trying to say here is that when I see trouble coming, I don't always run to that safe place. And I give in to fear and I give in to temptations to doubt. And so that was very convicting to me, that when trouble is coming, to run to God, to run to that safe place, just like we did that night to avoid tornadoes. So it's like that. When you hear that siren going off, when you see that trouble coming, think of those sirens going off, and that's your cue. Get to that safe place and run to God and not let fear take over.
4: Yeah. And remember, this is not to say that there won't be times when we, you know, people do lose their lives and have lost their lives a lot recently in tornadoes and earthquakes and storms. It's not to say that your physical life will necessarily be preserved, but that as our soul takes refuge in the Lord, nothing can harm or damage us in that place of eternal refuge, that we will still be safe and protected. The body they may kill, God's truth abides still. His kingdom is forever. So to say you trust in the Lord, I know you weren't applying this, Laura, but as you read a passage like this, you think, so if you trust in the Lord, does that mean you won't lose your house in a tornado? No, they're believers who've lost their homes in earthquakes and tsunamis and tornadoes. But remember, God brings desolations on the earth for at least part of his purpose in bringing desolations on the earth is that his splendor may be seen, his glory may be seen, his power may be seen, and he may bring peace into the hearts of men, may bring people to a place of repentance and rightness with him, reconciliation in their relationship with him. So God's looking at the end game, the eternal big picture. And we get so absorbed in the immediate picture. I was reading some news this week about one of the recent tornadoes, and a request was made to pray for the people in this area. And one of the commenters, with language I won't repeat in the way they said it, basically, this was a secular news website. One of the commenters basically said how foolish it was to pray to a God who would do something like this. A lot of people think that way. People who don't know God don't know that actually these earthquakes and tornadoes, and they are severe mercies.
10: Yes.
4: Intended by God to bring about redemption and salvation and warnings and repentance for the ultimate good of our souls, and even more than that, for his greater glory.
10: Yes.
4: So run to the safe place, who is Christ the rock, God our eternal refuge, but don't think that means necessarily that your circumstances are going to improve.
10: Yes.
4: That doesn't mean your husband's going to get saved. He may. We've heard some neat stories about that today, and God certainly can do that. It doesn't mean your house is going to be spared. It doesn't mean you're going to find the job you need. It's a broken world.
10: Yes.
4: And there's no promise that all those problems will be fixed when we run to trust in God, our refuge. Mm-hmm. But there is a promise that our hearts will be safe, mm-hmm. that we will have the help and the grace we need to endure even in the midst of that storm, even in the midst of great loss. Those are tension truths that you have to kind of balance when you're dealing with a passage like this.
13: 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Nancy DeMoss Wolgemuth has been giving us practical advice about how to weather them. She's been walking us through Psalm 46 for the last couple of weeks. 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
14: I have a friend who said about his grandmother, whom he loved, she was so upset about drinking and smoking that she ignored all other sins. We all do that sometimes, don't we? We generally condemn sins that we think aren't ours and do it to the exclusion of other sins that are ours. You ought to hear my anti-booze sermon. That's because I don't consume adult beverages. I sound like an Old Testament prophet. On the other hand, I don't preach so loud about anger, lust, greed, or judging others. Well, I do. I just don't yell as much and feel kind of like a hypocrite. I'm Steve Brown. You think about that. Share what you just heard with a friend. Go to youthinkaboutthat.com.

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2: During the Korean War, Communist North Korea, the communist forces have overran a number of villages in South Korea. One of those villages that they overran, they, as always, have a policy of gathering all the community leaders first, and they kill them first. But in one particular village, among those leaders, there was a Christian man who ran an orphanage in that village. And when the communist commandant, the officer, learned that this Christian man ran an orphanage, he decided to spare his life. But in order to instill fear, he forced that man, that Christian man, to watch him, the communist, kill his son, the Christian man's son, who was 19 years old, in cold blood. At the end of the Korean War, the communist officer was captured and tried for crimes, atrocities that he has committed. And he was tried before a United Nations tribunal. He was convicted, and just before a sentence was imposed on him, the very man who was the head of that Christian orphanage went in front of the tribunal and pleaded with him to spare this man's life, the man who killed his son. He said, "Give him to me, and I'll train him." And sure enough, the tribunal released the prisoner to the custody of the orphanage director. And true to his word, the Christian man trained him, shared Christ with him. Then he discipled him. That communist officer later on went on to be one of South Korea's most prominent pastors. If you are anything like me, when you hear these stories or read about them, and you're bound to ask a question. Could I have done that? It's a great question to ponder. Could I have loved that man who killed my son? Thankfully and mercifully, I don't have to answer the question. I think all of us know how easy it is to love the beautiful people, to love the lovable people, to love the influential people, to love those who serve our purpose. Non-believers do all that, and some will even do better than the believers. That does not require supernatural power. That does not require a transforming faith in Jesus Christ. That does not require a new nature in Christ. Loving those who love us is not a big deal. One thing that we all must understand, however, as we look into this passage, is that this was a big problem in first century church, the very first church. It was a big problem. I'm going to explain it to you. That's why you need to understand the Bible in context, historical and cultural. Although it was a first century problem, it has a 21st century application. Remember, this is the first church. It was planted in a Jewish culture. And in the Jewish culture, there were certain group of people, a certain class of people who were manipulators, or who were intimidators in the synagogues. And they demanded to be seated at certain places. And what's James trying to say to them is that this should not happen in the Church of Jesus Christ. Today the problem is the same, although it has a different form. Today, many Christian leaders are so anxious to be accepted by secular society. So they say and do all sorts of things to be approved by society. They compromise their own convictions. They use double talk, use evasive language that does not stand for the truth. They use this, what I call double talk, in order to confuse people and not let people know exactly where they stand. And they express doubt about their own belief. Why? Oh, that the elite culture may accept them, so that the elite culture may approve of them, so that the elite culture may not call them narrow-minded, so that the elite culture may not call them prejudiced. And who in the world wants to be called narrow-minded or prejudiced these days? No one, right? So the enemy of Christ uses this very form of intimidation to silence believers from proclaiming the whole truth as it is in God's Word. Cause some church leaders to compromise what they know to be the truth. Because they want to be accepted, so they will say things contrary to the truth. Nowadays, that's the equivalence of what was happening in the first century that James was trying to warn the people against. Now, there are many people misunderstand this passage and they think that James basically is closing the door on the rich. That is not what he's doing here at all. You got to understand it in context. Today, the power hungry, those who are self-seekers, those who are manipulators, those who are always seeking a place of honor, they come from all sorts of economic backgrounds. They're not necessarily the rich. Jesus would never allow the Pharisees to manipulate him and to intimidate him. And they tried. Read the Gospels. How many times they try to put false guilt on him and they try to make him feel bad about this and bad about this. He would never allow them. And when they come to trick him and ask him a question and they say, "What about?" He said, "Let me ask you a question." And he said, we're not going to answer. He said, "Well, I'm not going to answer you." He would never allow himself to be intimidated by those miserable Pharisees who demanded attention, who demanded respect. So much so that they said to him in Matthew 22, here's what they said to Jesus, "You are not swayed by men because you pay no attention to who they are." And I say amen belongs here. James was trying to ensure that the first century church would not fall in the trap of Phariseeism from which they came. Back then, most of the new Christians were coming into the church, particularly in Jerusalem and many other parts. They came from that environment of being intimidated by that class of people. Those Pharisees were distinguished themselves by the clothes they wear and by the rings they have on their fingers. And there were rings on every finger. As a matter of fact, they wore more than one ring in each finger except the middle one. And some who could not afford these rings, they would go out and they rent or hire rings for the time so that they can walk in here and everybody's looking at them and says, "Ooh, he's got rings." And that is why often in the early church, in their zeal not to fall into that Jewish practice of showing favoritism, they insisted that the slaves and the master sit together in the same place. And sometimes the masters received the sacraments from slaves.

In fact, some people think that although the Christmas carol that we often sing, O Holy Night, was written 10 years before the Civil War, that the line that was added after this incident, for the slave is my brother. James is making the point so clearly here. When you love the unlovable, you are fulfilling the royal law. What is that royal law? You love the Lord your God with all your heart, mind, and soul, strength. And you love your neighbor as yourself. That's what James is saying, the royal law. Why does he call it the royal law? Verses 8 to 11. Why is it called the royal law? Have you thought about that? There are several reasons why it's called royal law. It's called the royal law because it's supreme excellence. It is called the royal law because in Deuteronomy 6:5, the King of Kings gave that law. And then in John 13, it was repeated and confirmed to the disciples by the Lord of all lords, God the Son. And then in Romans 5:5, he tells us that the Holy Spirit poured his love into our heart to enable us that we may keep this law. Without his power, we can't. But there's another reason why it's called the royal law. It's because it is the king of all laws. It's the king of the Ten Commandments. Think with me for a moment here, okay? If you love God, you're not going to break the first five commandments. You're not going to have another God beside him and so forth. If you love your neighbor, you're not going to break the last five commandments, 6 to 10. You're not going to covet what they have. You're going to rejoice when God blesses them. That's why it is the royal law. The main reason why this is called the royal law is because when you and I obey it, we become kings. Become kings. When you exercise it, you become a royalty. Why? Just think with me. What does hatred do to you when you hate somebody? What does it do to you? Makes you a slave to the person you hate. You become a slave. You say, how can I become a slave? Listen, well, just think again. In your enslavement to the person you hate, you exert a lot of emotional energy. It dominates your thinking. It saps your emotional energy. It often actually causes physical pain. I have some doctors here in this church who have told me that sometimes can't diagnose a person who has had pain, but they can't even figure it out. There's nothing wrong with them physically. That's what causes physical pain. Even physical illness comes from hatred. It causes all sorts of illnesses. What does the person who is the object of your hate make you to be? A slave to that person. And that is why love liberates you from that slavery. Love gives you power over such slavery. Love instills control over your emotions. Love makes you a king or a queen. Love makes you reign supreme as a monarch over your emotions. How does this relate to being respected of persons and being intimidated by someone and being worried all the time whether you really are offending anybody or not? You'll never be candid. You'll never be honest if this is something consumes you all the time. If you show partiality, you'll never be yourself. Someone would say, Michael, my friend, I really wish that I could love unconditionally. I really wish that I could love like Jesus, but you just don't understand, Michael. I'm married to a jerk. Michael, you don't understand. You don't know my in-laws. Michael, you don't understand. I have a beast of a boss. Michael, you don't understand. I have a dreadful neighbor. You don't understand. I have a miserable coworker. Maybe I don't understand.
Might not understand what you're going through.

0: But I lived long enough to experience a few things myself. But I go back to Romans 5:5. God has poured out his love into our hearts by the Holy Spirit who has been given to us. And that is why this is the fourth evidence of real faith. One of the things they can start practicing, not just for a day or two, but practice on a regular basis, is pray for that person who has hurt you deeply. Just try it. Do it for several weeks and see what happens. You'll be amazed. No, I'm not recommending that you would pray this prayer. I know the temptation. Lord God, I pray for this person, and if there's lightning in heaven that can hit him or her, feel free to do it. Now, I know the temptation of praying for this. That kind of prayer will not set you free, because hate is like an acid. An acid corrodes the vessel in which it's stored, as well as the object on whom it's poured. And that is why the last message, the previous passage in James, he talks about anger, then he moves on to talk about hate. Do you know why? Because hatred is just a settled anger. It's settled in you. Let me give you two helpful suggestions that may set some of you free. Loving the person does not mean that you have to get chummy with that person. Loving that person does not mean that you have to go on a vacation with that person. Not at all. But it means that you have removed and continue to remove from your heart that corroding acid of hatred. The second thing I want to tell you is this. This kind of love that the Scripture talks about, that makes you king over your emotions that you can experience, it doesn't mean that all of a sudden you're going to have a warm and fuzzy feeling toward that person. That's why a lot of people confuse things. You cannot manufacture fuzzy feeling toward someone who repeatedly hurt you. The royal law of love that makes you king, that sets you free, means that you don't necessarily try to put on a fake smile every time you see that person. The love of which the Bible talks about, that Christian love, has nothing to do with emotions and feelings. It has to do with the will. The will. Your will. Did you know that the word agape, the Greek word, did not exist before Christ? It's a uniquely Christian word. The Greeks had philo and eros and all the other words for love, but agape did not exist. It's a uniquely Christian word. They came into the vocabulary in the Greek language after Christ died on a cross and rose again. It is a uniquely Christian love. And it is always action, not just feelings. Verse 13, we show mercy. Why? Because he has shown us mercy. Let me share with you an experience. When God began to work in my life in that area, he began to teach me that every time a person that I know, a person try to hurt me or cause me pain or whatever, I begin to pray, Lord, give me an opportunity to show mercy to that person, to show kindness to this person. And in those 40 years, at least twice, God answered that prayer completely. One person literally tried to destroy my future. And then I prayed, Lord, give me an opportunity. And God gave me an opportunity to do something of great kindness to that person. And God will do that. He will answer that prayer. And you know what? That's going to do more for your healing and set you free than anything in the world. I was thinking about this, and I remembered a true story that an Armenian friend of mine told me years ago. And it comes from the days when the Turks were massacring the Armenian people. Hundreds of thousands, maybe even in the million. During those terrible atrocities, there was a young woman and her brother who were pursued by, down the street, by an armed Turkish soldier. And when he finally cornered them, the armed Turkish man killed the brother, but let the sister live. But not before letting her watch as he killed her brother. Later, she worked in the hospital as a military nurse. And one day, that same soldier who killed her brother showed up on a stretcher, critically wounded. And the slightest inattention on the part of this nurse, that soldier would have died. And you can imagine the struggle. I know if you were there, I know if I'm there, I would go through the same struggle. The struggle within her, the flesh was saying, vengeance, vengeance, vengeance. And then the Holy Spirit was saying, mercy, mercy, mercy. Yes. And finally, she yielded to the Holy Spirit, and she nursed that man back to life. The soldier who had recognized her asked her the question, why did you not let me die? She said, Jesus loved me while I was a sinner, and I'm trying to emulate my Jesus. This man said, I want to embrace your Jesus. Some people, different people from different parts of the world who have lived those experiences. Some of them have experienced a father who wanted to shoot his son and tried twice and missed. But he kept on loving his father, and a few years later the father said, tell me about your faith. This story, beloved, is repeated many, many times every day around the world. Here's the question. Can you trust the Holy Spirit to empower you to love the unlovable? Can you? I know the Holy Spirit is ready and willing. Are you? Shall we pray? Father, your word says that it does not return to you void. You have spoken it to me. You have spoken it to all of us. And Father, we pray and confess to you that without the power of that Holy Spirit who dwells in us, we cannot do it. It's an impossibility. But you have done it many, many times throughout life with your children. And you can do it again. Will you today set many people here free? I pray this in Jesus' name. Amen.
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5: Do you want a successful life in ministry? Then expect God to give you some desert experiences. Jesus had a powerful earthly ministry. Luke 4 tells us that he returned to Galilee in the power of the Spirit. He taught in their synagogues and everyone praised him. There's something important there. When it says he returned to Galilee, where was he returning from? From the desert. This successful ministry came after Jesus faced danger, loneliness, and temptation for 40 days in the desert. God had been preparing Jesus for his earthly ministry during this difficult time. Maybe it feels like you're in a desert, what seems like a hopeless, never-ending situation. Can I encourage you? God may be fitting you for future service. He may want to use your life message in a powerful way. So trust him and let him prepare you for what lies ahead. With Seeking Him, I'm Nancy DeMoss Wagamuth.

A warm welcome to our program, Prophecy for Today, where we study biblical prophecy and its application to our daily life. It's a wonderful day to worship God. I'm William Steves. Let's pray. Dear Heavenly Father, how we praise you for your kindness to us. You continually pour out new blessings and shower us with grace. We pray you would help us to grow as we hear the proclamation of your word today. And it's in Jesus' name we pray. Amen.

Maranatha, friends, the Lord is coming. Ezekiel 2, 3 through 5. And he said unto me, Son of man, I send thee to the children of Israel, to a rebellious nation that hath rebelled against me. They and their fathers have transgressed against me, even unto this very day. For they are impudent children, and stiff-hearted. I do send thee unto them, and thou shalt say unto them, Thus saith the Lord God. And they, whether they will hear, or whether they will forbear, for they are a rebellious house, yet shall know that there hath been a prophet among them. As God sends Ezekiel to the Israelites, he tells Ezekiel that the people will likely not hear the word of the Lord. So why should Ezekiel go? God sends him nevertheless, because he wants them to have no excuse. Scripture says in Romans 1 that the truth of God is revealed to every man. And we likewise are called to proclaim God's truth, not just so people will repent, though we hope and pray to that end, but so that they will be held inexcusable before the judgment of God. Do not lose heart. Although your ministry may seem stifled, nevertheless God is still on the throne, and he is in control as we go and proclaim his truth. Today's letter comes from Ontario. Our listener writes, I'm so thankful to the Lord for your continued broadcasting of Prophecy for Today and the People's Gospel Hour. I pray for the staff each day. Thank you for your kind and faithful prayers. We are continually sustained by the grace of God and the prayers of his saints. You are listening to Prophecy for Today. I'm William Steves. The June edition of the Gospel Standard is available upon request. 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

0: And now, the familiar voice of Pastor Perry F. Rockwood, who is at home with the Lord.
1: Shall we pray? Father, we're just thankful today that we can meet with God. And we know that God meets with us when we come in the name of our Lord. I pray today for each one listening in. Bless those today in prisons and correctional institutions. Pray for those in senior citizens' complexes. Pray today for marriages and homes. Pray today for believers out there in that old world of sin that crucified our Savior. Help them to be faithful. Help them to go on and keep on going on. I pray in Jesus' name, amen. As we think of the coming of our Lord and then the great tribulation period, we have what is called in the Bible the abomination. Now in Daniel 11, we meet the man who will commit the abomination of desolation, and his name is Antichrist. He is referred to here as the willful king. Daniel portrays him as one who does his own will and who doesn't have a natural desire for women. He will have a perverse worship of military power and will magnify himself above all. The Antichrist will flaunt his hatred of the true God in Jesus Christ and attempt to set up his own kingdom in his own power. According to Daniel 2, verse 40, right straight through to 43, there will be a revival of the Roman Empire, encompassing much of the territory of the old Roman Empire. And we can see a good part of that today in the common market, which has tremendous power all over the world. Now the Antichrist will make an alliance with Israel against the Soviet-Arab alliance, as described in Ezekiel 38. He is the one spoken of in Isaiah 10. Israel will lean on him, yet he will smite them. Following the Antichrist's alliance with Israel, armies from the north, south, and east will fight the Antichrist and his Western Confederacy, but he will defeat them. At this point, after becoming Israel's protector and defeating the world powers, he will commit the abomination of desolation. Now, abomination refers to that which is abhorrent, detestable, and repulsive to God. It is used in Revelation 17, 4 and 5 of the false religious system known as Mystery Babylon, the harlot. And surely you can see that that harlot church of Antichrist in Revelation 17, that the stage is being set today, as we see the great desire of all religions to come together. And even in these great citywide crusades, 400 and 500 churches, all coming together under the auspices of evangelism. Friends, it's not of God. This abomination is used in Revelation 21:27, which says there will be nothing in heaven that is repulsive to God. In the Old Testament, the concept of abomination is associated with heathen idols, false gods that are detestable to the one true and living God. The abomination of desolation will be an idolater's act that will defile the holy place. You remember, while Paul was in the temple, Jews from Asia started a riot. This was the accusation against Paul, Acts 21:28. Men of Israel, this is the man that teaches all men everywhere. And notice, he hath polluted this holy place, the temple. Now Matthew 24:15 gives us the key to identifying the abomination of desolation. It is not just any event, but the one spoken of by Daniel the prophet, who gives us a preview of it in chapter 11. In describing the sacrilege committed by Antiochus Epiphanes in the 2nd century, Daniel gives us a foretaste of the abomination of desolation, which will be committed in the end time by Antichrist. Daniel 11:31 introduces us to this historical figure, who was really a Syrian king who reigned in Palestine from all but 175 to 163 B.C. He called himself Epiphanes, which means the Great One. And of course, we realize that this is a foretaste of the abomination, the foretaste. Now, Daniel gives a preview of the abomination of desolation in chapter 11, where he describes the career of this one. He gives us a direct prediction of it in two other places. In Daniel 9, we have there in verse 24, Daniel says, 70 years are determined upon thy people and upon thy holy city to finish the transgression and to make an end of sins and to make reconciliation for iniquity. Now the weeks here are weeks of years, and certainly it is within this period that we're going to see the great tribulation period, that 7-year period, that 1-week period, you see. The first 69 weeks ended when Messiah came, but the 70th week hasn't come yet. That leaves us with an undetermined time gap between the 69th and the 70th weeks here, spoken of by Daniel. And then Daniel introduces us to a second prince in verse 26. And this second prince is the one who will cause desolation to come upon Israel. He will make a covenant with Israel for 1 week, 7 years, but in the middle of the week, he will cause the offerings and the sacrifice to cease. And this is the beginning of the desolation spoken of by Daniel the prophet. And so we can see that the stage is being set, and I believe that the coming of the Lord draweth nigh. What we do for our Lord, we had better do now. Time is running out. The night cometh when no man can work. And until Jesus comes, every one of us are going to die. And what's the good of leaving anything behind? Let's put it into circulation now for God.
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5: Everybody who believes thinks in believing and believes in thinking. Let's talk about it on Key Life.
6: Welcome to Key Life. If you've been trying to earn God's approval, we invite you to hang out with us. Steve invited our friend Matt Hurd to teach us all this week. Matt is a speaker, teacher, writer, pastor, coach, and the author of Life with a Capital L.
5: Thank you, Matthew. And it has been a great week with you guys, unpacking two words that belong together but aren't often put together, thinking and believing. And we're referring to this week as thinking about believing. And a lot of people don't think that their believing has anything to do with their thinking. And that statement I made to you a moment ago, that everybody who believes thinks, both thinks in believing and believes in thinking, is not original to me. A gentleman named Augustine said it centuries ago. He also said, "For who cannot see that thinking is prior to believing? For no one believes anything unless he has first thought that it is to be believed. Then," he says, "for it is not everyone who thinks that believes, since many think in order that they may not believe. But everybody who believes thinks, both thinks in believing and believes in thinking." And I'm hoping that right now your head's not spinning, but you're saying, you know what? I need to start thinking more about believing, and I need to do more thinking that will fuel my believing. Remember where we started the beginning of the week is the relevance of believing, the importance of it. Everyone knows that believing is so vital to us coming to faith in Christ. John 20:31, he says, I've written these things that you may believe that Jesus is the Christ, the Son of God. But then he says, and that by believing, you may have life in his name. So it's not believing. It's not just a past tense thing that we do, saying, yeah, I believed back on July 22nd, such and such a year, and that's when I became a Christian. And therefore, I'm done believing until the day that I head home and go to heaven. What John is saying is that believing is not just a one-time scenario. It is a continual posture. And it's a continual posture that results in our actions being different. Believing the gospel on a daily basis so that we might have Zoe, the life of God, Zoe in his name. Us trusting Jesus is not just a matter of some emotional response, engaging with the love of the Lord that Jesus exhorts us to involves all of our hearts and all of our soul and all of our minds. And so what we're looking at is unpacking, what does that belief involve? And we've been bringing up a three-stage. Now, formula would be way too sterile of a way to put it, but the reformers are trying to synthesize, okay, what does saving faith involve? And their three Latin words, notitia, assensus, and fiducia, were the three stages. Notitia saying, I first have to appraise the credibility of something and to evaluate it. And so it encourages you, if you're struggling from a faith standpoint, dig into some apologetics books, dig into the Word of God. Just let the Word saturate you as you continually appraise, is this truth credible? Is it cogent? Is it historical? Are the claims of Christ to be trusted? But that is not by itself result in this believing, this saving faith, this believing that gives me life in his name. That appraisal needs to be companioned with agreement, where I'm agreeing to the relevance of who Jesus is and what he says. And yesterday I started, just briefly mentioned some different longings that we have. One of the things that fuels me in my engagement with the gospel is not only knowing the trustworthiness of the gospel, and at the core of that is the resurrection, but also the relevance. It's not just looking at is the gospel credible, but is it relevant to my need? Every one of us has a longing for significance. Is there any other way for me to get the significance that I can gain from being restored in the original relationship that I was intended for? And that is a child of God. We long for intimacy. Does the gospel address that yearning for intimacy when Jesus says, this is eternal life in John 17:3, that they may know you? And yes, we can have intimacy on a horizontal level with other humans, but that intimacy that comes from God fuels the intimacy of those other relationships. We long for love. We long for a sense of identity. We long for dignity, security. We long to be involved in a greater story. Is there any other story that's more significant than the narrative of the gospel that started in creation and then there was a fall and he has redeemed us from that fall and is restoring us back to what was intended? That's the story with a capital S. Our yearning for meaning, our yearning for wholeness and acceptance and purpose and shalom, our yearning for connection, our thirst and hunger for making an impact and having influence, being a person of destiny for goodness, truth, beauty, our longing for belonging and for joy and for justice and triumph and freedom and resolution and home. All of those longings are relevant to what the gospel promises. And so when I'm evaluating whether to sit in the chair, going back to our analogy of seeing faith as the process of where I evaluate, is the chair sturdy enough to hold me? That's step one. But then I need to evaluate, is it relevant to my need right now? Am I tired? Do I need to sit down? Is the gospel relevant to my longings, my need? And then we come to actual saving faith being completed. It's not just where I do the appraisal and the agreement. There are plenty of people that would appraise, say, yeah, I think Christianity makes a lot of sense, but it's not for me. There are others say, I think Christianity makes a lot of sense, and I can see that it's relevant probably to a lot of stuff that I'm longing for, but they still are not believers. Why? Because they've not taken that final step of acceptance, the fiducia. It's not just the notitia and the assensus, it's the fiducia, the acceptance, the submission to the truth. I haven't actually exercised biblical faith in sitting in that chair until I sit down. I haven't exercised biblical faith in that airplane until not only do I evaluate its credibility and its relevancy, but I get in it. I strap on the seatbelt. James chapter 2, verse 19 says, you believe that there is one God, good, but even the demons believe that, and they shudder. So it's not just believing that God exists and that the Bible exists and that Jesus exists and that the gospel promises what it does. It's actually submitting to those realities. I could use the word believe in a couple of ways. I could say, I believe in UFOs, and then I could also tell you, I believe in ibuprofen. Well, I've used the word believe in both contexts, but they mean something very different. When I say I believe in UFOs, it might be, okay, I believe they exist, and you can move into my mental stability or whatever. But when I say I believe in ibuprofen, the way I'm using believing, I'm saying I use it. And in John 17, 8, Jesus in his prayer the night before he gave his life says, I gave them the words you gave me. He's praying to the Father, and they accepted them. They knew with certainty that I came from you, and they believed that you sent me. So there is a difference between sitting in the chair and not sitting in the chair. But there's also a difference between sitting on the edge of the chair and sitting relaxed in the chair. That's where the amount of belief makes a difference. Once I've believed I'm in the chair, once I've believed in Christ, I am saved. But the degree to which I experience that salvation, the degree to which I dance to the music of the gospel, the degree to which I engage with that Zoe life of God has everything to do with how much I'm going to believe. And there are things that will happen in our lives that will throw us sideways. And it's a matter of in the midst of those things that disrupt us, that we go back to the core of saying, though the fig tree doesn't bud and there are no grapes on the vines, though the olive crop fails and the fields produce no food, though there are no sheep in the pen and no cattle in the stalls, yet I will rejoice in the Lord. I'll choose to believe, in other words, and be joyful in God my Savior. That's Habakkuk chapter 3, verse 17. It's where we're saying that mystery at times is a part of life. It's not a matter of me. A lot of us want to worship answers more than we worship God. So having faith does not mean I have no unanswered questions. Having faith doesn't mean that I don't acknowledge mystery. Having faith doesn't mean that I know all of the answers. Having faith is a matter of me saying there are things, as Dr. Francis Schaeffer one time said, I heard him tell another student in a session that I was in La Brie, Switzerland. They asked him a question and he said, I don't know. And that humble response from a brilliant man was pivotal towards this student from Scandinavia, who was an atheist, coming to Christ. And he said a big reason was, Dr. Schaeffer said there was something he didn't know, that his God is bigger than having all the answers. You and I don't have all the answers, but we have the core truth of the gospel. And it's bedrock to enable us to be catapulted into a restoration of what we were intended to do and live as human beings. And I'm praying that you will believe the gospel and believe in such a way that you will experience life in His name.
6: Thank you, Matt Hurd. That wraps up our special week-long series called Thinking About Believing, and it's available to stream for free right now on our website. Just go to keylife.org. And tomorrow, another of our voices of Key Life will be here, Pete Allinson. He'll join Steve for Friday Q&A when they'll talk about the differences between the God of the Old Testament and the God of the New Testament. Don't miss that. Well, like I said, we just listened to some powerful teaching from Matt Hurd. And if you enjoyed that,
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5: 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So pull up a chair, join us around the table, and let's dive right in.
6: Well, what if I told you revival is happening right now? Bodies being healed, people being set free, delivered. Well, today's guests have seen it with their own eyes and believe it's a sign of the last day's outpouring. And they're here to share how we can step into it. But before we get to that, joining me around the table is April Simons. And I hope we get to hear some of our guest testimony.
7: Yes.
6: I heard it earlier and it's really amazing.
7: I heard it too. And man, you can expect to receive hope from this because it's a miracle story.
6: Yeah. And you like anything about hope, right?
7: I do. I love it.
6: Okay. Dorothy Newton, how are you?
8: So happy to be here. Excited about our guests. And you know what? The testimonies are God's power. And it's just so unbelievable how he can do the impossible. And when everything seems lost, I mean, there's always hope. And so I love testimonies.
6: Yeah, me too. Yes. Cindy Johnston, welcome to the table. And we just hope everybody will keep watching because there'll probably be something that will be said that can really give them encouragement today.
9: Absolutely. And our guests are both so, have so much life and energy and hope. And they make me smile just seeing them. So they will be encouraged today.
6: All right. Rachel Lamb Brown, how are you?
10: I'm good. And the Bible says that we overcome by the blood of the Lamb and the word of our testimony.
6: That's right.
10: There's something so powerful about when people share their story, what happened to them and how God transformed their life. So I know somebody's watching and maybe they're in a different season of life. Maybe there's something that they can relate to today that will really minister to their heart.
6: That's so good. Rebecca Weiss, how are you?
11: I'm doing good. God is good. I love these guests, so I'm going to stop talking so they can start talking.
6: Okay. Well, Brian and Jesse Gibson, welcome to the table.
12: Good to be here. Thank you.
6: Ministers of the gospel. Well, he was the prodigal running wild to a spirit-filled preacher. That's right. A wild prodigal to becoming a spirit-filled preacher. Pastor Brian Gibson's story is one of radical transformation, of course, together with his wife, Jessie. She's the good girl. They carry a powerful message for the body of Christ. And they're here to share what God is saying in this hour and why revival is available today. I said we're going to share a little bit of your testimony. So come on, cowboy. You were a Kentucky cowboy, right?
13: Yes, ma'am. Yeah, raised in Kentucky. I call myself a Kentexan.
6: Yeah.
13: Because raised in Kentucky, my family did a lot of business in Texas.
6: Yeah.
13: In the cattle business, my dad and his brother started a small business, and it became the largest cattle brokerage in America of stocker and feeder cattle.
6: Wow.
13: So what that did as a kid is it turned my backyard into Grand Central Station for cowboys, truckers, hundreds of tractor trailer load of of cattle coming and going and all the time.
6: And you had access to drugs, alcohol.
13: Yeah.
6: I mean, all kind of crazy stuff.
13: All of it. You're up there with the cowboys, watch them do their thing. And in the afternoon, once they've done the most of their work, they'd start doctoring cattle. Everybody'd start drinking. So the drugs are there. You got rodeo cowboy guys around, which a lot of speed, a lot of coke in that world.
6: Oh, wow.
13: And then back then, truckers weren't as regulated as it is now.
6: Yeah.
13: So a lot of these guys were messed up. And so it was just in the environment.
6: The rodeo guys, did they get kind of addicted to some of that because of the injuries? I mean, that is a rough sport.
13: Yeah.
6: Watch it. Yeah.
13: Yeah. Painkillers and speed would be very common in that world because they're going from rodeo to rodeo. You got to stay up and then you get hurt. You know, you're looking for some relief.
10: Did your dad know that you started doing those things? What did he think?
13: Yeah. Dad wasn't dumb. He'd been around the block, you know, but dad had the gift of not noticing things. Mm-hmm. I'd say it like that.
6: And he wasn't really like in position as far as his heart with the Lord at that point.
13: My mom was a devout Christian.
6: Right.
13: She took us to church. All of us went to church every Sunday, Wednesday night, Sunday night.
6: Yeah.
13: And Dad went. Yeah, I was raised in church, but Dad went to appease the wrath of my mother. Right.
6: On Sunday morning.
13: Yeah. So like he'd go in there, Mom would be
14: she's
13: crying.
14: She's very persuasive.
13: She's very persuasive. Right. Mom's a pit bull. Like Mom threatened some of the largest drug dealers in Western Kentucky.
6: Oh my goodness.
10: Let's go, Mom.
13: Threatened to have them assassinated, and they were terrified of my mother. But Mom was devout. Dad was, you can party hard if you work hard.
6: Mm,
13: right? Yeah. So it was like, hold it together, make the business work.
6: So just
13: keep
6: a little bit
13: flowing.
6: Of church, a little bit of cowboy, a little bit of work hard, play football. You did all of that. So something happened because you had an older brother who was right in there with you. And you had the middle who was good.
13: He's a good boy. Yeah.
6: But the older brother, you two would get in trouble, and he had an encounter with God. What happened to him?
13: Yeah, we were running wild, and I'd gotten really addicted. So, you know, I started dabbling as a kid, got all the way full-fledged meth addiction, you know, from the time I was out of high school till I was 21.
10: And did your mom know?
13: Yeah. Mom
6: knew.
13: Because
6: you probably lost weight and didn't look good, right?
13: Yeah, I'd stay up for a week at a time.
6: Oh,
13: but I would always show up to work, and you probably wouldn't know it if you saw me.
6: Yeah.
13: I was very functional. It's yes, ma'am, no, ma'am.
6: Yeah.
13: Trained to do business. I grew up calling customers, telling them what their cattle cost, how many cattle were coming. I was a kid dealing with, you know, hundreds of thousands of dollars of inventory.
6: Yeah.
13: And then working around business. So I knew how to conduct myself. But the wheels were coming off. And what happened is my brother got born again, and he got spirit-filled, and he started going to a charismatic Pentecostal church. He wouldn't drink with me. He wouldn't do coke with me
6: and
13: anymore.
6: And you tried to go over to his house?
13: I'd go over to his house. I'd bring a fifth of Maker's Mark and an 8-ball of coke, and I would dance and make fun of his charismatic preacher, and I would sing, Can I Get a Witness, with cocaine and whiskey. I'm like, come on, let's get high. And the irony of God is he took me that used to make fun of the charismatic preacher and made me that which I used to make fun of. Be careful what you make fun of.
6: Be careful what you make fun of. I'm telling you right now.
10: What was your brother's response when you tried to do that?
13: You know, he'd tell me to shut up. I mean, we're brothers, threatened to whip me. And then he'd pray for me.
6: Then he'd pray for you.
13: He'd pray, and they always invited me, right? And I would very seldom go. I left them standing at the front door of the church every Sunday, waiting on me. Mm. I'll be there. I wouldn't show up, but they kept praying. Mom was praying. My grandmother prophesied, Baptist lady. I don't think she knew what she was doing.
6: Yeah.
13: But my brother went to her, said, listen, Brian's running wild.
6: She didn't know she was operating the gifts of spirit,
13: but she was, right? Brian's driving us all crazy. He's running wild. And my grandmother said, don't worry about Brian. God's getting ready to save him. And he'll be a preacher of the gospel. He'll be a pastor.
6: Wow.
13: Within a month, I was born again.
6: Wow. So what was the turning like where your heart opened and you were like, God, I need you?
13: You know, I always knew the gospel was real.
6: Right.
13: Like some guys that act like it's not real or act like they're right with God.
6: You preach to people and tell them you're going to hell, but this is how you get to heaven.
13: Yeah. I had a roommate at Colorado State from Connecticut, and he'd never heard the gospel. Somebody witnessed to him on campus. He came and said, Brian, your mom's a church-going woman. Tell me who Jesus is. And I don't want to talk about Jesus. I kind of hung my head, and I said, listen, Tyler, Jesus is the Son of God, died for the sins of the world. He's the Savior of humanity. My mother worships him. She'll go to heaven. I've rejected him. I'll go to hell. But the people you talk to are right, and they're good people. Listen to them, but I don't want to talk to you
6: anymore
13: about
6: this. Did he get saved?
13: Yes, he did.
6: Oh, he did.
13: He got saved at my wedding.
9: Yes.
13: After I got born again.
6: Oh, my goodness.
13: It was 2 years out after I got saved. He stood in my wedding with me, and he said, Brian, I've never seen a man's life change so much.
6: You know,
13: what happened?
6: I want to say real quick before we get to talk about revival. So the thing is, your brother took you to the home of a particular pastor. So tell us about that little story, because Jesse's coming in the story. Right?
13: Yeah, Jesse's coming in. It was, I've been out on a big drug run. I've been up forever. And this was the wheels were coming off, right?
6: Yeah.
13: And so my brothers came and got me, said, you're driving everybody crazy. We're going to Texas. You're getting in the car. You're coming with us. I said, no, I'm not. I'm going to stay here. And they said, we're going to break your arms if you don't get in the car. It's the way my, you know, all boys in the house.
6: Yeah.
13: I'm like, okay, I'll get in the car.
6: And they could have done it.
13: They could have done it. And I was outnumbered. So I got in the back. I fell asleep. And I woke up in Amarillo, Texas. And they say, get cleaned up. We're at a hotel. We're going to go over and meet a preacher. The last thing in the world I wanted to do was to meet a preacher. And so I'm going into the house. My brother looks over at me. He said, this preacher's a great man of God. He's got a prophetic gift. And when he looks at you, he'll probably know what you've been doing. And I'm like, just terrified then, right? I'm like, this guy's going to know everything.
6: And he's so, like, this is a real man's man. So get ready.
13: Right? You're going to like this guy.
6: Yeah, that's
13: the way it was. So I walk in. I'm kind of like, hello. You know, I don't want him looking into my soul or something.
14: Yeah.
13: And he didn't judge me. He was real kind to me and talked to me and loved me. And I was expecting him to be hard on me or really preach to me. It's funny. He walked over to a counter. He picked up this little lantern that he'd gotten from India. He did a lot of missions in India. And he said, look at this, son. Doesn't this look like something you'd snort cocaine out of? When he said it, I'm like, he knows. What I was thinking. But I was sitting there and he was talking to me and this feeling came over me. Right? And it was something I wasn't familiar with. As a matter of fact, I'm starting to feel the power of God right now.
6: Yeah.
13: So it was like,
6: to people right now.
13: Yeah, it's like some of you are feeling it right now. It's like a joy and like a peace, like a warmth. It's like hope. And what it is, it's liquid love.
6: Mm.
13: And that's the Holy Spirit drawing you and wooing you. And he's not mad at you. He doesn't want to point his finger at you and say, shame on you. He's more like this. He says, come unto me. All you are weary, heavy laden, I'll help you. I'll give you rest. I'll set you free. And that power came to me. It can come to you. It's coming to you right now.

0: Thank you, Lord.
1: Thank you, Lord.
0: For forgiving me.
1: For forgiving me.
0: I receive your love.
1: I receive your love.
0: In Jesus' name.
1: Jesus' name.
2: It's just that simple.
3: Yeah.
2: I mean, the gospel's simple. Like, Jesus did the hard part. He died on the cross for our sins.
1: Yeah.
2: And when you pray that prayer and you invite Jesus into your heart, you have the promise of eternal life.
0: Amen.
2: And of heaven.
0: Amen.
2: And heaven, I mean, that's where he wants all of us to go. That's why he sent his son. He doesn't want anybody to go to hell. Hell was never created for us.
0: That's right.
2: But the Bible said it has enlarged itself because people have rejected the free gift of salvation.
0: Yeah.
2: So it's so important that people watching, that they pray that prayer and that you make sure that you're ready to meet the Lord, because we never know when this life is over, do we? This life is just a vapor, right? Yeah.
0: Tomorrow's promised to no man.
2: Yeah.
0: It's here one moment, it's gone the next.
1: Yeah.
0: Mm. And as a pastor, as a preacher, you hate the reality of it.
1: Mm-hmm.
0: But, you know, you're around when a lot of people leave this earth.
2: Yeah. Mm-hmm.
0: And you oversee the aftermath when they're gone. And it's so important that you're ready. So people just made a great decision.
2: So Jesse, I know he ended up giving his life to the Lord, but going back to him, the first time you saw him,
4: yes,
2: you thought he was cute.
4: I did. I thought he was old. And cute. But
2: and what did your mom say to you as you were leaving the house that day? Because it was like a graduation party you were going to with your friends.
4: Oh, yeah. We had like six graduation parties that night. We were coming in just to change clothes and go to the next one. And I walked in and he was there. Of course, he was handsome, but he seemed like a very old 20-year-old, you know.
2: Yeah.
4: And I was very...
2: And you were like what, 17,
4: I was
2: 18?
4: 17,
2: okay.
4: Almost 18. And I said hi to him and his brother. You know, I was used to people being at the house.
2: Right,
4: it wasn't uncommon for my dad to have people come in from out of town.
2: Because your dad came out of that kind of
4: life. He did, yeah.
2: So he helped people.
4: Yes, he was running from the law on a drug possession charge, and his dad was the judge, so he had some trouble. And so I was raised in a very, I would say, spiritually clean environment, but my parents never left that testimony behind. Like, we were always very aware, and I was convinced that, you know, at the first puff off of a joint, you'd absolutely, you know, die. I mean, like, it was just, like, they made it very serious, and they made us want to love Jesus, and they put us in good atmospheres, you know, but I was used to there being people, even people that needed something in our house. And so I walked in, said hi to him. I didn't think he needed much. He looked fantastic. I mean, he looked like, you know, just a classic cowboy, polo shirt, ostrich boots. He looked like every guy in West Texas. So I just waved at him and walked out. My mom caught me at the door, and I was actually leaving, and she said, "You listen to me." I think she could feel that something was going to take place. She said, "You listen to me. That boy looks like a choir boy. He is not. He is bad news. You leave this house and don't come back." She wanted me out.
2: Stay away for the night.
4: Yeah. And the first night that he actually ended up, I came back in, and before he left, he looked at me and said, "Hey, how are you, sweetheart?" And I thought, "Whose sweetheart do you think that I am? I'm not your sweetheart, that's for sure." And so I was very independent and very had my own mind about things. But he obviously, we caught each other's eye. So I think the Lord knew something was coming.
2: So you saw the transformation take place in his life.
1: Did it happen that night?
4: No, it did not happen that night. It was about a month later in Kentucky whenever I actually came into a church there in that same Pentecostal church, which was a little, I was raised in like a Word of Faith charismatic church, but like we didn't, like I hadn't seen anybody, you know, do the things that they were doing to this church, so I was a little in awe too. And I was watching, I'm like, "You don't see this every day. This is great." It was entertainment, you know. And then he looked at me, the preacher said, "I want you to turn to your neighbor and ask them what you can pray for them." And I think this is super important that every believer knows how to ask someone, "What could I pray for you?" Because people don't turn that down very often.
2: They don't.
4: I just turned to him. He happened to be sitting beside me on accident. And I said, "Hey, Brian, what do you want me to pray for?" And he just began to weep. He said, "I want you to pray that God would deliver me from addiction."
1: Aww.
4: And
0: I've been out on meth all night.
4: And so I laid hands on him, and he said he could feel something come out of his body and lift out of his head, like a spiritual being that came out of him. You know, when you're saturated in the presence of God and you live in the presence of God, when you begin to pray, even if you're just a 17-year-old little girl, God hears your effective, fervent prayer and he answers you. And so I was sitting there, I put my hand on his head because that's how I was trained to do. I just put my hand on his head and I told that thing to lift out of him. And that's exactly what began to take place. We went with our family that next week on a little vacation to Florida. They invited him to come.
2: Ooh.
4: And he was just really intrigued by all of the believers that were in the crew, because I think we were so much different than anybody he'd hung out with.
0: My brother had married into your family.

0: Yeah, his brother
1: that's
0: had
1: why
0: married
1: they,
0: one of my family
1: was going,
0: members.
1: So that's okay. why they invited mm-hmm.
2: oh,
1: right?
2: Okay.
0: Yeah.
2: Yeah, yeah.
0: They, I think they did it on purpose. I think they were trapping him. But
1: they
0: I was
1: were trapping
0: the
1: me, definitely.
0: I don't know.
2: So were you interested on that trip?
0: No, I don't think, no.
1: She wanted me from the first time she saw me. I like had to beat her off of me. Get back. I'm serving Jesus, not you.
2: Everybody has a different story.
0: Yeah, his story is much more me.
1: Mine's more fun.
0: Wanting
3: so wait, did your mom go on that trip?
0: My mom
1: oh, yeah.
0: did.
1: And
3: oh,
1: us.
3: And she was accepting then?
0: No, she wasn't. Oh. I mean, he was not. It wasn't like we were on a trip. We were no. with full families.
2: Right,
0: and
2: he was with his brother
0: correct.
2: And the family.
4: And you had just
2: mm-hmm.
4: gotten saved?
1: I'd just gotten saved.
4: Yeah, so, and you're fresh.
1: Yeah, fresh
2: off the truck.
1: Yeah. Yeah.
2: So, but y'all didn't actually date till like a year and a half later, right?
0: We didn't. We just became friends, and I'd really just... I wasn't interested in dating anyone. I was very determined, had a lot of goals that I wanted to yes. hit. I was graduating from high school.
2: And he needed to get through the process.
0: He didn't need me. He needed Jesus. I didn't need a project. I needed, like, to go to college. You know what I mean? Like, we were in this stage of life. And so, but we became dear friends, both of us very passionate about worship and the prophetic and the spirit of God. And I saw God begin to change him. And my friends that had been in church my whole life.
2: And you saw God use him.
0: Oh, yeah.
2: And you started seeing the prophetic in him and you're like...
0: Yeah. And my friends would say, why would you hang out with him? He's like a drug addict. I'm like, well, actually, he was one. And then he got saved and he's gone 100% for God. And you've been saved for 10 years. And I've never seen you 100% for God. So, and I still hang out with you. I mean, that was kind of how I saw it. It was just like, I see zero or 100 in him. And for me, that was what made me want to marry him.
2: Right. So y'all started dating.
0: Mm-hmm.
2: How soon did you get married after you started dating?
1: We got married pretty fast.
0: Did we go on a date before?
1: We went on one date before we got married.
4: Oh, wow.
1: We did.
0: We're
1: like Mennonites or Quakers. Our parents used to sew us up in bags when I came over to the house, you know, that kind of thing.
2: No, so, but you know, this is the thing, like y'all were friends for like a year and a half.
1: Yeah.
2: I mean, so you got to know each other.
4: There's
2: I think
4: foundation.
2: That's so important in a relationship.
4: What did the mom say at that point?
1: I spent every day with her father.
0: Yeah, every day.
1: For a year and a half and became almost like his assistant, traveled with him.
2: Okay.
1: And he discipled me every day.
0: He came home with my dad every night, left with him every morning.
4: Oh.
0: And I just went on about my business for about 6 months to a year. And then whenever I started hanging out with him, I would take him with my friends. We were in groups. But I remember coming in one night and saying, Mom, he told me that he loves me. I mean, the guy had never even asked me on a date. He'd never told
2: What'd
0: me he was
2: your mom
0: interested.
2: Say?
0: She's like, it's about time you figured it out. That's all she said. And then my dad was like, all right. I said, do y'all have anything to say? No. And that was it.
2: Your dad is like, I have been mentoring him for a year, you know, getting him ready. So, all right, well, stay right there. We're going to talk about revival when we come back. Stay right there.
5: Some books deserve to be held, cherished, remembered. 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
2: All right, well, we're back with Brian and Jesse, and just talking about what God did in your life is so amazing. And I know some of you prayed that prayer. I'd love to send you the Gospel of John. We'll send that to you absolutely free. Okay, so let's talk about what God's doing now, because we're really in a very important season. Talk about what God wants to do, like, for people who are watching right now.
1: Yeah, I believe that God wants the heart of every person watching. And we're in a time where the world's been tumultuous, right? Our nation's been through so much for the last 5 years. There's been so much uncertainty and even hopelessness tried to come against our nation.
2: Yeah.
1: So the landscape might change, the world might change. There'll always be wars, rumors of wars, problems, tribulation, but there's something solid you can get a hold of.
2: Yeah.
1: And the Lord wants to put a solid foundation under you. You don't have to be shaken like the world's shaken.
2: Yeah.
1: And that's what God did in my life and it's done in our life and all over the world. It's been amazing.
0: Right now, young men in their 20s are some of the most hungry to come into the kingdom that they've ever been in the history of America.
2: True.
0: I think it's really important that we don't miss this moment with young people. The pendulum has swung. We cannot get them out of the altars of our church. I mean, they want to stay there in the presence of God. And I think if they want to stay, I'll facilitate it all day
2: and
0: all night.
2: That's so amazing. I wonder, Brian, if you just have anything you want to share with our audience that you just feel like, just, I don't know, word of knowledge, speaking to people that are watching specifically right now?
1: Yeah, she was talking about young men. And there's a stat out there that there's been a 15% increase in young men, the youngest generation, going back to church. Bible sales right now have taken a big jump up. People are looking for God. And I believe that God is calling young men right now and young women. And there's a move of the Spirit that's been going across this nation for the last year and a half. I prophesied it on some friends' TV shows that a college revival was coming to America. And it's hit. And I've been watching it go from campus to campus. Young people touched by the power of God. What God's doing right now is he's pulling up young leaders, both men and women. He's pulling up young lions. He's pulling them out of the mire, the clay, all sorts of places, and he's starting to shape them and mold them and make them, because God is calling his leaders of the church over the next decade. You're going to see a massive shift in the church of those who've led in the past, that they'll be graduating to heaven. They'll be changing roles right now, and God's calling a new group of leaders. There are people watching right now. You have a want. You have a child that has a leader's gift and a leader's desire in their heart. I see young men. I see young women. I see young women that are prophesying, right? The God will pour his spirit out on all flesh. Your sons and your daughters will prophesy. I see young men that God uses as evangelists. I especially see sports evangelists, guys that got like a football anointing. You're in there, you're in the locker room, but you're the clean thing in the midst of an unclean room. Mm. What's being said and shown and talked about on phones is all unclean around you, but you're the light and the cleanness. And whenever you come into the room, you begin to purify that which is around you. There's an anointing on you for that. And you'll begin to call the king out of the men of around you. God's really going to use you. Then I also see some kids, and there's grandmothers watching right now, and you have children's names written up on your refrigerator. It's written on a board there. You have a daughter in fentanyl addiction. You have a son that you know, your son, and also into his family, there's a pornography issue. God's starting to reach down into that problem. He's touching hearts. He's changing lives. I see blinders coming off, and I see God touching there's a young man with a B name. It's a B name. God's touching him supernaturally, and he's coming out of darkness. He's coming into marvelous light. I'm telling you, it's now where God is moving.
3: Your father-in-law was very intentional about spending time with you, sun up, sun down. What impacted you the most about that specific time?
1: I think he washed my mind in the Word of God. He was an exceptional Bible teacher.
2: And he walked it out.
1: He walked it out with me. He walked it out himself, right? He knew the power. Some people, they get this testimony where they just get zapped by the power of God, and they're clean, and they never go back. I wasn't that guy, right? I got saved and got drunk again. I got saved and got high again.
2: It was a process.
1: It was a process. Yeah. And the Bible talks about renewing the mind. And he would make me say the Word of God over myself again and again and again. Literally, like, lock me in a room with, like, books about renewing the mind. Give me scriptures. And I got free by saying the Bible, like, 8 hours a day.
6: Wow. I just love what you said about the washing of the Word. And I feel like if we want to see real transformation in our minds, we have to not only fill ourselves with the Word of God, but repent, which is to change the way we think and the wrong beliefs we have about ourselves. And we can only do that by allowing the Holy Spirit illuminate within us the lies that we've believed over the years.
1: 100%.
0: It's one of the biggest things we've seen in this current revival is Christians repenting. Mm-hmm. That's powerful, because, you know, coming and saying, hey, we've got this wrong. Our heart is wrong. Our mind is wrong. And the one thing I remember about marrying Brian is that whenever I walked into that marriage, he would obsessively say, how can a young man cleanse his ways? By taking heed according to the Word of God. How can a young man cleanse his, and he would repeat it like 100 times a day. It was mind numbing. I'm like, what are we doing? Like, I don't know. And he's like, I'm confessing. I'm like, that's not how you do it. Like, if you're sick, you just say because I was raised in the church, you know, and I'd heard people say a scripture a couple times. No, it was hundreds and hundreds of times. He said, honey, I don't think you understand. The last 2 years of my life, I've lived in a house by myself. And if I had not washed my mind with the Word, I would not be the man that I am today. Yeah. And I realized that I didn't understand what that washing looked like. Yeah. And it does bring repentance.
2: And that word have I hid in my heart that I might not sin against thee. And so it's important. The Bible is so important. If you don't have a Bible, Like I said, I'll send you the Gospel of John, but get a Bible, one you can understand in modern day vernacular, and just start reading over, I mean, start in the New Testament, or start in the book of John, or start in the Psalms, and just get still, and God will speak to you. And the Word of God, I always say the Bible, April, is the only Bible, right, is the only book that lives and breathes. Yeah.
6: Exactly.
2: It's the only book in the universe that is alive and breathes life. And that's what it'll do for you. Well, we are out of time, but I want you to remember that freedom and deliverance are available through Jesus. And there's no chain that's too strong. There's no bondage that's too deep for him to break. And all you have to do is call out on his name and surrender your heart to him. He'll meet you right where you are. I always say, the onus isn't on us to prove who he is. I'm telling you, if you come with an open heart and you say, okay, God, if you're there, reveal yourself to me, he will show up and he will reveal himself to you in a powerful way. If you're watching today and you need prayer, we have amazing prayer partners standing by, ready to pray with you. And it's our honor, our privilege. If you prayed that salvation prayer with Brian, call us. We want to know about it. We want to send you the Gospel of John so you can start reading in the Word of God. Well, I want to thank Brian and Jesse for joining us. And you love their story.
6: Yes.
2: It was so good. Find out more about their ministry. You can visit GibsonMinistries.com. 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Hey, we'll see you next time. 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
13: Hi, I'm Dr. Doug Weiss, and for over 40 years as a licensed psychologist, I've helped countless individuals heal from life's deepest hurts and challenges. And here on Healing Time, you won't just hear powerful testimonies. You'll be equipped with practical steps and biblical tools to walk in real, lasting freedom in Christ. Welcome to Healing Time. Anxiety is at an all-time high in the world, all over the world. And it can seem like everything around us is falling apart, if you watch the news especially. Today, I want to share the secret to calming the chaos in your life and finding true peace. Something I love to see in the Bible, because I'm a psychologist, I love to see how people respond in the situations and how they either act in a situation and they choose to see God, or they react and they try to take matters into their own hands. Now, David was always someone who acted for the most part. He acted. Even when facing armies, he would act. Even when facing a giant, he would act. Even when fleeing from Saul, he would act. He was hiding in the caves for his life, but he was still acting. Even when his own son, Absalom, imagine being betrayed by your own son, wanting to take your throne, everything you've built, all of your career, all of your wealth, and having that entitlement, that Absalom spirit turn against you. Even when Absalom did that, and he turned on him and tried to kill his own father, David always made the choice to seek God before reacting. Now, this is important as we're talking about peace. Because if your heart moves toward God first, you're more likely to have peace as a reaction to whatever's going on in your life. Because when you get in the presence, there's peace. When you get in a situation where God is bigger than your mountain, there's peace. When you get in a situation where the voice of God is louder than the voice of your naysayers or your enemies, there's peace. And that is the secret that David learned. There are 9 different places in scripture where David sought the Lord before battle. Now, here's just one example in 2 Samuel 5:17. So David asked the Lord, should I go out to fight the Philistines? Will you hand them over to me? The Lord replied to David, yes, go ahead. I will certainly hand them over to you. Now, what's fascinating is God likes to be asked. Okay, I don't know when you have a situation, if you react in a way that is like, Lord, let me talk to you about this. Before I talk to myself, before I talk to my neighbor, before I talk to them, let me talk to you. Now see, David was seeking peace in all of his decisions. He wanted to know that the hand of God was with him. He wanted to know that he wasn't making an assumption. He didn't want an assumption result. He wanted a God result. If God would have said no, he would have said no. If God said yes, he'd go out and kill some people. See, he was willing to do what God wanted him to do. He just wanted to know that he knew that God wanted him to do it. And so many of us need to find that place that we go to and we get still, and I mean quiet, before the Father God, so that we can hear his voice loudly. And I'm an American, okay? You know, we don't practice meditation as a rule. We practice entertainment as a rule. But when you practice meditation, you get quiet. Just go in your backyard, sit on your porch, find that sofa or that place in the basement, and you get quiet. You can hear the voice of God. God isn't silent usually, unless he's just letting you learn something. But then when you hear the voice of God, whether it's go or stay or say or don't say or don't react, because sometimes the Lord has told me, do nothing. I was getting falsely accused by someone and he said, do nothing. I'm taking care of this one. And I meant I want to take care of it, but I did nothing. And God has totally vindicated me in this situation. And when you hear the voice of God, you can act in confidence, knowing you're doing his will, instead of reacting out of your own flesh and out of your own emotions and having to go back to apologize to the people who were accusing you because of your attitude. And not that we don't need more humility in our lives, many of us do, but you know, you can save yourself a lot of humility by seeking peace, by seeking the heart of God. And some of that is going into prayer. Some of that is pulling down heaven and saying, God, I really need your situation. Yes. Some of that is being still. Some of that is seeking godly counsel and not thinking that you have to know all the answers. And when you have peace, you have perspective. I know so many times I thought a situation was so big. And then God would remind me, Doug, you're going to live billions of years. Nothing on earth you're going to take with you. This situation is so small in the perspective of your real life pastime that I'm not sure, you know, why you're spending so much energy on this. And I go like, yeah, you, I guess you're right. This is a really, it's a really big deal in time, but it's not a big deal outside of time. And when I get that time perspective, God usually can realign me and go, okay, do the big things in life. Do what I'm telling you to do. Don't worry about trying to make someone happy, especially in this day of social media. You know, I personally, you know, my staff, they censor the social media that I get because I don't really believe that we need to hear from every person who has a keyboard. We don't know their disciplines in their life. We don't know their walk with the Lord. We don't know their economic situation. We don't know their political situation. We don't know their biases against people in different ways. We don't know anything about them. And most of these people on social media would not be someone I would invite into my life. So why would I give people who wouldn't qualify to have a voice in my life because they're on some social media platform in the middle of nowhere in another country maybe, and they have an opinion about me, why would I want to even absorb that? So I would really, hopefully you're protecting yourself from people on social media as well, because I see a lot of people in ministry who get down because of a like or an unlike or someone unfollowing them. I'm like, really? Like, you really are concerned about someone unfollowing you? You lost your peace over an unfollow? Are you kidding me? We as Christians can be so much bigger than that, okay? This is the walking in the Spirit that the scripture talks about, walking in the Spirit of peace. When you lose your peace, you're usually out of step with something. And it might not be a big thing, but find out what it is. We do not need to fulfill the desires of the flesh, which can get us in trouble, anger, okay? You know, vengeance, immorality, you know, seeking some way of making justice based on our terms. What if the person who is causing you pain is really in more pain than you're aware of, and God's trying to heal that pain in their life, and what they're doing to you is insignificant, it has not about you? Most of the time, I have found that the people that want to attack me are people that have something in their life that they're not proud of, or that they're angry at, or they're jealous of, or somehow they're undisciplined in their life, and they want the fruits of discipline that are in someone else's life, okay, but they don't want the disciplines to gain what's in that person's life. And so their way of attacking through jealousy and criticism, and maybe looking at that weak spot in someone's life, is their unhealthy way of managing their own self-disappointment. And so the scripture talks about praying for those who despitefully, you know, they don't like you. That's okay. Pray for them and you actually get peace. I know what's one of the things I will do is I will pray for my enemies until I want to bless them. And I'll talk more about that in a little bit. But when you get to that place, your enemies don't have the hook in you. You're driving your own car with the Lord Jesus Christ, and you can go where he wants you to go in that day and in that moment. I can tell you what it is, the peace of God.
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13: I hope you're encouraged because I want to keep moving in this topic of peace. Peace as a lifestyle, peace as a way that you are, peace as a kind of a core way that you operate. Now, another thing that gives true peace, that it gives to you, this peace that's inside. True peace helps you to always respond to situations with faith and not fear. And, you know, when you respond to a situation in fear, this is usually the way it goes. Okay, faith is different because faith thinks differently. But fear takes you to what is the worst possible thing that can happen. They're going to ruin my life. I'm never going to have any money. Things are going to be bad. I'm always going to be overweight. I'm always going to be, you know, concerned and anxious and afraid. It's always going to,
15: Oh my gosh, when I get around someone who operates in the spirit of fear, it's like you just want to get a pen and say, okay, let's just write out the worst story. Okay, and even if that all happens, God's still God, right? Because the reaction tells you where you are. If you respond in fear, do you really believe that God is God? Do you really believe he's good? Do you really believe he's for you and not against you? Do you believe he has the resources to take care of this, the creativity to resolve this, the power to manifest in your situation? See, a person with true peace, okay, they might get a concern from a doctor. They might get bad news from a friend or even a family member or a child. And what goes on inside of them is something like this. Now, if this seems odd to you, I want you to get in your heart how to get this done. Because this is how the people of faith operate in a situation that doesn't make sense or is painful. I wonder what God's going to do with this. I wonder how he's going to use his creativity, how he's going to use his power, how he's going to use his might, how he's going to use relationships, how he's going to bring this to pass. How do I get through this sea? How is God going to do this? How's God going to meet my need? Because I know he's God. I wonder how he's going to heal my child. I don't know exactly what's going to happen. Okay, I don't know how he's going to do this. I just know he's good. And whatever he wants to do in this situation, it's good. It's good for me. Even if I don't like it, it's good for me. The person operating in fear says, oh my God, you're too small for this problem, Jesus. This is too big for you, Jesus. I don't really know if you can handle this problem, Jesus. So I'm going to carry the burden and I'm going to spend all my energy worrying about it as if my worry is really going to make a difference. Now you can see fear is the evidence that you are not in the presence of God. There is no one in the scripture who gets in the presence of God. Now usually they repent, right? God, I'm an unclean man and an unclean man. Usually there's that period. But they never leave the presence of God without knowing that he's with them, that he is real, that he is powerful. So whatever your situation is, and you can write down on a piece of paper, get back in the presence of God today and allow him to give you that peace. Okay, let's just go into the Word of God for a moment. Here's something you might want to remember. So do not fear, for I am with you. Now, just understand this first part of this. Do not fear is a command. So many times in Scripture, he says, fear not. Fear not. Mary, fear not. Joshua, fear not. Fear not. Those are commands. Don't fear. Okay, I am with you. It's kind of like, now, I'm the older brother, so I never really experienced what it's like to have a big brother, okay? But I can only imagine. I know that my sisters felt safer when they were around their big brother, okay, because he would take out the people that were bothering them. And when we have the big brother Jesus, we don't have to be concerned because our brother's got this, okay? He's big enough, okay? The scripture continues, do not be dismayed. Don't get all frazzled in your brain. Why? For I am your God. So if you're getting frazzled, it's because you're not on this disc, which says, I am your God. And when he's your God, really, you know who your God is when you get a report, when you get a situation, okay? And he continues, and this is out of Isaiah, I will strengthen you and help you. So sometimes the solution is God's going to put something inside of you, whether it's long-suffering, it's patience, it's strength, it's wisdom, it's counsel, it's fear of God. He's going to put something inside of you sometimes to get you through what you're going through because you're lacking something inside. Otherwise, your reaction would be different, okay? I will uphold you with my righteous hand, okay? God is going to carry you through because he is righteous. We have the righteous Christ. That scripture was Isaiah 41:10, if you want to look it up. but his righteous hand will hold us up. Now, here's a scripture that, you know, my daughter memorized, and I'll tell you a funny story about that in a minute. And it's 2 Timothy 1:7. For God did not give us a spirit of fear, but of power, love, and a sound mind. Now, here's a true story. My little girl, Hadassah, she was, we just moved to Colorado. She was in a new bedroom, and she was having a little concerns about the light being out. You know, she's probably right before first grade, so maybe 5 or 6 years old. And so we memorized the scripture. God has not given me a spirit of fear, but power, love, and a sound mind. God has not given me... So she memorized it. So at night, she would memorize that before I turn out the light, and she would quote it, right? So fast forward about a year or so, and we're at a birthday party for my son, who just turned like maybe two. So she had been, no, he was three. So she turned about somewhere around 6 or 7 years old. Okay, she's probably around first grade or a little bit before that. And we went to this place called Burgers Lake here in the Texas area. We were in Texas. So the first story was we were in Texas. We were in Colorado, sorry. And so she gets on this, we're in this pool and she sees this diving board. It's a 20-foot high diving board. And she sees it and she goes, I want to jump off that, Daddy. And I'm, okay, if you want to do that, but I'm going to get in the water where you jump out so I can swim back with you, okay? So she gets in the line and I'm there waiting water, you know, and she gets at the top of the diving board and she looks at me and I probably look really small because it's 20 feet and she's only like this big. And she looks at me and she goes, God has not given me a spirit of fear, but power, love, and a sound mind. And she jumped off. Because the word of God was in her, so she responded to her situation by faith and not fear. So some of you got to put that word of God in you. And sometimes God's putting you in a circumstance to get the word of God in you. Okay? Psalm 34:4, I sought the Lord and he answered me and he delivered me from all my fears. Psalm 56:3, when I'm afraid, I put my trust in you. So if you're having fear, it might be a trust issue with God. Here's what I would say. Trust the Lord with all your heart. Lean not onto your own understanding. You don't have to know the answers. You have to know the one who knows the answers. And that has always worked for me, and I know it will work for you.
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15: I want to continue this conversation about peace because as a psychologist, I've worked with people for over 40 years, and they get depressed and anxious, and they get self-absorbed, honestly. And the more self-absorbed they get, the more anxious they get. The more self-absorbed they get, the more depressed they get. Now, I'm not talking about medical anxiety or medical depression, okay? That's something wrong with your brain. And you can see a psychiatrist for that, because Paul said, sanctify your spirit, soul, and body. I'm talking about the depression and the anxiety that comes from your soul. That's where your thinking is out of control, all right? And another thing that you can do that I have seen actually transform people back into a place of peace. Now, you're not going to necessarily think this is the prescription that Dr. Weiss would give to you, but it is a prescription I've given to many people. Serve other people. Make your life at least a few hours a week not about you. Because when you make your life not about you, you are in the will of God. His life wasn't about him. He gave his life away. He served other people. And if all you're doing is sitting in church and getting served, and all you're doing is sitting around getting entertained, you're going to be anxious and depressed because you weren't created to be selfish. You're like, Dr. Weiss, that's harsh. I know. I've been selfish, and God spanked me. Like, get out there, do something. Be part of helping other people. Encourage people. Open your home. Do a Bible study. Go to our website. There's lots of materials you can do to help people through these things, all kinds of things. Lead in some way. Serve in some way. Show up in some way. Don't be absorbing only, but be giving. All right? I remember Joyce Meyer talking about doing a Bible study while she was smoking her cigarette. I mean, that's like, okay, maybe that looks funny, but that heart is what led her to an international influencer. Okay, in a real way, before social media, all right? Selfish people versus the unselfish people, okay? People who have a heart to serve have way more peace. They just do. And I'm talking clinically over 40 years because they know they're doing the will of God, at least in this segment of their life. Other areas of life might be upside down or confused or in process or growing, but they know in a steady place, whether it's changing diapers on Sunday morning in the baby room, whether it's doing a Sunday school class for teenage boys, whether it's being a coach at the Christian, basketball thing, whether it's serving in your community, whether it's going to the hospital where people are way worse off than you are and praying for them, or going to the courtroom where people are facing jail time or disasters or lawsuits and just praying for them, asking them if they know Jesus, or just go evangelize for an hour a week, go downtown with your tracks or just go people to know Jesus. Just in that lane, they have peace, okay? And if you're wondering if you're in the will of God, I would ask you this question. Are you actively serving? See, we serve a go God. He said, go into all the world. Going is serving. Faithfulness, you have to be doing something to be found faithful. This is kind of a funny thing that we don't talk about, okay? Serving brings peace, and it's all about just being a faithful servant. But to be a faithful servant, you have to be caught doing something. You're not a faithful servant doing nothing. And going to church doesn't count. That's a feeding time. That's not a serving time unless you go there to serve. If you're serving, congratulations, you're on the ball. But if you're just going to get fed, that's your cafeteria. That's not your war zone. Okay? So don't be confused that going to church means serving God. It doesn't. It means feeding from God. It does not mean serving unless you're going there to serve others, okay? Now, we talk about the two servants that are found in Matthew 25. You're real familiar with the story. That's where they multiplied their talents, right? They doubled their resources. Well, they were steady and faithful in the season. Even when nobody was watching because the master was in a far-off land, they never handled money before. They were servants, but they had to become entrepreneurs pretty quickly and figure out how to invest and make widgets or whatever they did. They doubled their resources, okay? And because they were in motion of serving, because they were in the motion of giving, God said to them that they were good and faithful servants, and he rewarded them based on their character and the fruit of their character. And when you're operating in a place of serving, you have more peace because you know, at least here, I am doing God's work. We have true peace when we know that we're being faithful to the Lord in service, not in sitting. Okay, the disciples sat with Jesus, and then they walked with Jesus. And then they cast out demons. Then they healed the sick. And then right? It's all of it. And we can hear the Father's voice say, well done, good and faithful servant, if we're actually doing something. If you're not doing something, the other voice isn't really good, okay? The unfaithful servant was called wicked, and he was cast out of darkness. It didn't go good for him. Why? Because he didn't serve with the one talent he had. He stayed at home and watched it on TV, okay? Now, let's go to Mark 10:45. For even the Son of Man did not come to be served, but to serve and to give his life as a ransom for many. Now, when you think about the King of Glory conforming to human flesh in a baby's form and allowing himself years to grow up when he was running multiple universes, okay, and to manifest himself in time, and everywhere you see Jesus, you see him doing something, okay? He's walking somewhere. He's feeding thousands with loaves of bread. He's raising the dead. He's casting out demons. He's being confronted and having to deal with the religious people who weren't doing anything, all right? He was teaching, he was sharing, he was sitting with little children. You know, Jesus would be the proverbial action hero. Like there's action, action, action, action, action, action, action. And you know what follows the gospel? It's the book of Acts. They're doing stuff, okay? The Holy Spirit's doing stuff. And if you like the Holy Spirit, he's kind of like that. I always see the Holy Spirit as kind of that Harley Davidson uncle, right? You know, boom, shows up and it makes a mess. And right, he just kind of, he does that. The Holy Spirit does. And so when you are serving, you have way more peace. I'm telling you from experience, when I taught my kids, when we moved to Colorado, we joined a big church, and they had no way for a little kid to volunteer. I said, well, no, my kids need to serve. So we found that they had a handicapped situation where they fed the handicapped, and they made peanut butter and jelly. My kids and we made sandwiches together for them to make lunch, because I wanted my kids to know that when you go to church, you go to serve, not just to hear. And that really has stayed with them. And so there's peace in serving. That's my point. And if you get peace in serving, you will probably have more of a tendency to respond in faith that God is really your God. He really can handle your circumstances. You can walk in perfect peace. And you know, you feel the pleasure of God because you're doing what he told you to do. And you're not just sitting where he told you to sit. I'd encourage you, go to our website and get involved in something. That's what Healing Time is, giving you tools for you to help others. I hope you're enjoying today's episode. But before we finish, I want to tell you about Jesus and how simple it is to make the most important decision of your life. If you've walked away from him or you've never made him Lord of your life, you can do that right now. Just repeat this prayer with me out loud. Say, Jesus, forgive me of my sins. I repent. I accept your blood as full payment. I ask you to come into my heart. Be Lord of my life and guide me from this day forward. In Jesus' name, amen. Now, if you prayed that prayer in your heart, your mind, your words, he's heard you and he loves you. We want to send you a special book, the book of John. 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Listen, we love you. Welcome home. I hope you've been encouraged today. We don't have to be anxious. We don't have to live in fear because we know that God is faithful, God is good, and God is with us and he's in us. I pray that he moves in your life and that you're filled with his perfect peace today and every day. Well, until next time, tell somebody about Jesus.
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5: 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On May 29, I gave more details. So if you'd like to listen to that, you can, but every day we're going to play this short clip, and every Monday we're going to play a little bit of a longer clip. Bottom line is, God has asked us to go on television. We're going on Daystar Canada. Daystar Canada is a sub company under regular Daystar. Regular Daystar is United States and almost every country on the planet, reaches about 2.5 billion homes. But Daystar Canada, because of all the regulations and the strictness of the Canadian laws, Daystar Canada is a separate organization. It's not regular Daystar. So Daystar Canada only airs in Canada. It doesn't air anywhere else. And we're starting in Daystar Canada because that's where God told me to do. He said, start in Canada. Down the road, we may increase and go on the regular Daystar network and go in the States and in, around the world globally. But for right now, we're starting Daystar Canada. We're going to be on 5 days a week, every evening, primetime spot, 7 p.m. for half an hour. We're starting this on August 3rd. So even though we're the last broadcast we're doing on Joy Radio is noon, like we're always on the noon hour, it's going to be Friday, June 26th. That will also be a healing Friday. But then we're having about a month where we're not going to be around. We're going to be preparing and recording and doing all the hundreds of details that we have to do to get ready for television. So 26th of June will be our last day on the radio, but the 3rd of August, Monday, August 3rd on Rogers 222. That's Daystar Canada. If you have a different service provider, search where is Daystar Canada, because all service providers in Canada have Daystar Canada on them. Just find out the channel. But if you're in the GTA, it's channel 222 on Rogers, Daystar Canada, Monday, August 3rd, 5 days a week, every day, Monday to Friday at 7 p.m. to 7:30. We were going to be hosting the Voice of Dominion. Our radio is called The Voice, but our television is called The Voice of Dominion, and we're going to be launching on Monday night, August the 3rd. We're very excited about this. God has been very loud and very clear and very intentional that He wants us to come off the radio and go on television. You can still follow us 5 days a week. Now you can see me and not just hear me, and it's going to be 7 p.m. instead of 12 p.m. on Daystar Canada. God bless you. You're going to enjoy our broadcast today, but we wanted you to be aware that we're leaving radio, we're going on television, and we ask you to keep listening to Joy Radio, because they're a wonderful, wonderful organization getting the gospel out in Southern Ontario, and we so appreciate them and are so grateful to them. But keep following us. Starting August 3rd, follow us on television, Daystar Canada, every night, 7 p.m., Monday to Friday. And we don't just go in Southern Ontario. We're going from Newfoundland to B.C. The entire country, 17 million homes, have access to Daystar Canada in our great nation. So our voice is growing. This is a promotion from God. And I ask you to follow and watch us. Even though we're not on the radio, watch us starting August the 3rd. And, of course, keep listening here. We're here until Friday, June the 26th. God bless you. Have a great day and enjoy the rest of our broadcast.
6: I'm continuing on from Sunday. Yeah, cultivating prosperity. It's not just money. It does include money. It includes all of that, but it's not just money. It's how to cultivate prosperity. So let's get into the word tonight. Let's turn to Mark chapter 4, parable of the sower. I'm going to read it. And then we're going to get into it, okay? Hearken, behold, there went out a sower to sow. And it came to pass, as he sowed, some fell by the wayside, and the fowls of the air came and devoured it up. And some fell on stony ground, where it had not much earth, and immediately it sprang up, because it had no depth of earth. But when the sun was up, it was scorched, and because it had no root, it withered away. And some fell among thorns, and the thorns grew up and choked it, and it yielded no fruit. Now, Jesus is taking time here to go into detail about how Satan steals from us, steals the seed of the word out of our hearts. So this is why he said, if you don't know this parable, you have to know this parable, because you have to know how to keep the word in your heart. Because everything is the word planted in your heart, bearing harvest, coming out of your spirit. And by the word, right? So if you don't understand, the enemy's all out assault to steal, to take that seed. If he takes it out of your heart, the seed that you sowed won't matter, because they're in tandem. They go together. And so he's telling the different ways. And others fell on good ground and did yield fruit that sprang up and increased and brought forth some 30, some 60, and some 100. And he said unto them, he that hath ears to hear, let him hear. When he was done, they that were about him with the 12 asked of him the parable, and he said unto them, unto you it is given to know the mystery of the kingdom of God. And that's us. Amen? Mysteries of God. He wants to reveal. He wants us to know them. But unto them that are without, unto them that are not intimate with God, either unsaved or they just don't know the word, they don't know the Father very well, then these things are mysterious to them. It says, all these things are done in parables, that seeing they may see and not perceive, hearing they may hear and not understand. And then I'm going to skip down to this. He says, you know, shall ye not know this parable? And these are they by the wayside when the word is sown. But when they've heard, Satan comes immediately and takes the word that was sown in their hearts. Now, he can't take it if you hold on to it. He can't take any of it out of your heart if you don't let him take it out. And it says, and these are they likewise which are sown on stony ground, who, when they have heard the word, immediately receive it with gladness, and have no root in themselves, and so endure for a time. We see this a lot with baby Christians, or people that come to the altar. They're moved by the message, but the discipleship eludes them. They don't come back, right? And so endure for a time afterward, when affliction or persecution arises for the word's sake, they are offended. In other words, they stumble over it. I don't need this. And they throw it away. right? And these are they which are sown among thorns, such as hear the word and the cares of this world. And that's a big one, because the cares of this world are loud. They come knocking on your door. They're coming to get that seed out of your heart. They're coming to wrestle with you to see if they can get it out. So the cares of this world are big because God listed them. The deceitfulness of riches. We know this world loves riches, covets riches, worships the rich, you know. And the lusts of other things, that's a big one. Lusts of other things entering in. Not just lust sexually, but lust of other things. Because they can take the place of the word. And it becomes unfruitful. And these are they which are sown on good ground. Now that's us. Such as hear the word and we receive it. And we bring forth fruit, some 30-fold, 60, and some 100. And of course, that has to do with our faith. God doesn't choose 30 for some, 60 for others, 100-fold for others. Because he's growing us in our faith. He's growing us in our word levels. As we attend to the word, there's more that's able to get in us. Right? And so I wanted to talk about, it says the sower sows the seed. But what is good seed? What is good seed? Okay? Well, I would say this, what's in your heart? And what is the Spirit leading you to do? Now, I know we've heard it taught about, you know, we know that the seed is the word. And we know financially, we talk all the time about sowing seeds of finances to bring in a harvest, right? But I wanted to kind of talk about it tonight so that we're talking about, yes, okay, let's just say we sow financial seed. Let's just say God tells you to give $500. To something, to someone, or in the offering, or whatever, and he tells you to do that. You can sow that physical seed, but what's happening spiritually is that you're sowing the seed of the Word of God about giving into your heart. You have heard the word that says, well, let me just read a verse for you, Luke 6:38, give and it shall be given unto you. So it's in your hands. We're not always waiting for God to tell us to give.

this, that's a different thing. I'm not saying that they don't reap at all, but our giving is supernatural. There's a spiritual transaction that's happening every time that we give by faith. And the devil is going to try to give us, to get us not to give by faith, to just throw something in a bucket, or to be offended that we have to give again, right? And what happens is we will bypass the entire transaction that is so spiritual of me taking that word about giving and sowing it into my own heart. When I sow the word of God about giving, any kind of verse about giving in the word, when I put it in my heart, I'm putting it in my heart first. It's primarily in my heart before it ever leaves my hand physically. That physical seed is necessary, but it's not as important as the sowing of the word regarding prosperity and finances into your heart. Because what happens when you sow the word into your heart, faith comes. Faith to believe. And then the outreach of that is to sow financially something that you can touch. But make no mistake about it, our giving as believers is so spiritual. Our faith is to be hooked up to it every time, because we're sowing this, but we're sowing that word in our heart. Why? So we can act on it. Because I just read that verse, given it shall be given unto you. I mean, do we believe that? Let me read it. Good measure, pressed down, shaken together, different measures, right? Running over, that's another measure. I want the running over measure. I want the running over. Shall men give into your bosom? For with the same measure that you give, it shall be measured to you again. Now that's spiritual. Yes. The world can't offer you that. But our giving, he says it so clearly, no loss for us. And if we will have faith and hook up our faith to that seed of the word that's gone into our heart, that we would believe about how spiritual our giving is. That it's not natural, because, well, it's natural, but it's not only natural. There's that whole other realm that's now been attached to your giving, to your prospering. And I just love, I said it before, but we get to initiate the giving, whether it's the widow's mite. Everybody's got something. Everybody's got something. Whether it's the widow's mite that's going in the basket, Jesus praised her. Because he looked at the ratio. It meant something to her. It meant something. It took, well, you know the Lord. What does he say in Hebrews? Without faith, it's impossible to please him. And if he's pleased with that offering, then you got to know that there was, when she put that in that bucket that day and Jesus was watching, she pleased him because he spoke about her. She pleased him, so there was faith there. There was faith there. So it is so important for us that we are sowing the word of God about finances, about giving, about harvests, about the good measure, the running over measure that is going to come back to us. Because if we just do it naturally, we all know that we should be further ahead. Right? We should, if we're tithers and we're givers, yes, we all have testimonies about how God did a lot for us. But the lack of knowledge, of knowing just how spiritual that sowing is, will keep us from doing it freely, will keep us from instigating our giving. So this measure, and don't you love it? When you see this measure that he talks about different measures in that verse in giving, but it's cyclical. You can see it. Give and it shall be given back to you. So he's telling you something about his kingdom. And I've mentioned Brother Stephen many times with this, but it stuck. His messages stick with me. He does these funny stories, or I don't know what it is, his expression. I don't know. It just sticks. And he talked about divine seepage. And, you know, when he said it, you know, I'll say it again. You hollow out the ground, and if you go back and there's any water in that land, it fills up a little puddle on the bottom. So you can scoop it out, but because there's so much moisture in the land, in a little while you'll go and you can scoop it out again. Mostly you don't really want to scoop it out. You're trying to get rid of it. But when it comes to finances and looking at that example, you have a divine renewable resource in God. He says it all through his word. He never warns you. He never

0: says, you know, be careful. Be careful. I mean, he will in your personal life as you're being led by the Spirit. But in the Word, you're not seeing, be careful, don't give too much, this and that. He'll tell you not to be swindled. He'll tell you to be led by the Spirit. But when it comes to giving, it's always, I love it. You put your hands in your own pockets and you start from there. We've got these examples in the Word, you know, about the widow woman, right? And the cruse of oil. Right? She had a renewable resource. This is symbolic of what we have in the new covenant. That's why I said on Sunday, if everything is price, price, price, the budget dictates everything, then we're moored to that. We can't get into that divine cycle. And we're stopping our giving in the natural realm. It's all in the natural realm. And we have not hooked into the spiritual part of our giving. Our giving is supernatural. Amen. Our giving frees us to begin to increase ourselves. Give and it shall be given back to you. So if I know that I can give, but I never lost it, it's coming into my life. And how many of you know this? There's harvests attached to these things. Yes. Beautiful harvests. As long as our words are not an axe that's cutting it down, then we have harvest in the ground that's growing up for us. Really, it's important. I want to tell a story. I'll look at the notes if I need to, but I was watching Pastor Nancy, and she said, she tells the most interesting examples. I like them all, but I like the ones that are a little unorthodox to kind of teach me a different angle of the diamond. Does that make sense? So she said that there was a time when Stephen and Morgan were, and she says this publicly, the Lord told them to get a new home. And he told them to get out of the home they were in. And she talks about it so wise, and it's true, so that they didn't get attached to the home they were in, stay there too long. You know, and it doesn't make sense for you to leave your house and go live with your parents when your house is standing there empty. But God told them to do that. Why? He's uprooting them out of there because he's going to give them something new. Yeah. Right? And their faith is working. Well, when you're living with someone else, it just puts wheels on you. You want to get your own place. And so that was part of the process. But she said during that time, she loves to buy online. I'm the same way. And she said, I like stuff. I buy things. And she said, I've got the money to pay for it. She said, but the Lord specifically spoke to her and said, don't pay off the credit card. Yeah. And let me explain. He said, pay off the principal. Yeah. But in other words, let just the principal, the little small amount, and let the interest accumulate. Well, that doesn't make good financial sense unless the Spirit of God has told you to do that. So she said, this went on for 3 years. She only paid the principal. She said, I'm accumulating interest. She said, I have the money to pay it so that I don't accumulate the interest and have to pay it. And this to the average mind is nonsense. It doesn't make sense. But she said she knew to do it. And for 3 years, God did not let her pay off those credit cards. And she just paid the minimum amount. So she's got all the 3 years of spending. She's got lots of interest attached to it. So I was listening and I thought, well, I want to see how this ends. And so she said, one day, she said, Morgan and Stephen found the house they were supposed to go into and they needed an upfront sum of money. And she said, I had it and I gave it to them. So that money was like a reservoir collecting for the kids. Now, she said many miracles got them in. It wasn't just her amount. She said, but that was so helpful because instead of that money paying off the interest of the things that she'd been buying for three years, and he didn't tell her why. She just followed the leading of the Spirit. So she had this pool of money because it hadn't paid off all the interest. So you understand, the interest is still there for her to pay. It's still there. And she said to the Lord, Lord, I'm glad the kids are blessed. This is awesome. So now I'm going to pay this interest that's accumulated for me, but I didn't have to gain the interest. And the Lord said to her, he said, I had you do that because you have faith, and by using your faith, you got to help your children. He said, you know that cycle of how to get money by faith. You know how to sow, you know how to receive. And he said, I'll replenish you. He said, but that is a seed that now goes into your children. And he said, when you planted that into them, he said, now this is so cool. He said, in the future, he said, you have now released someone who will bring themselves into financial debt to bless you because you sowed that kind of seed into your children. It's amazing. He said, he didn't tell me when. She said, but she said, I know that that seed is in the ground. Yeah. See, look at the father's heart. But the kids were gifted that amount of money. It was a help to them. And this should tell you, it's not just because it's the kids. It's because God cares about other people. And I love the way that he talked to her about her faith. You know how to renew this. You know how to let this money accumulate and come and pay off this for you. And it's not that Stephen and Morgan didn't. She had to get seed into the ground, and she didn't even know the fullness of it. Yeah. I love that. I love that. It's unusual. Yeah. But see, she didn't know that she would take that money that was accumulating, and that's the money that they needed. That was part of it. Like she said, there was a lot of miracles that happened to get them into their home and shove them further ahead. But I love it because given it shall be given. Yeah. She didn't just give it and it's over. Listen, most of us are happy even if we just give it to our kids. Yeah. We'll give it to our kids. But it's seed. It's seed because she obeyed God, right? And when you obey, what's the Holy Spirit? Remember I said, what's good seed? Whatever the Holy Spirit is telling you to do, then it becomes good seed. And you plant that seed in your heart according to the word. That's the spiritual side. The natural side was she gifted them the money. But inside, she's listening to the leading of the Spirit. So it's highly spiritual, the planting of this seed. And that excites me. Because it means that I don't have money bags and they're all leaking everywhere in the wrong sense. Yeah. But I do have seed bags. Yeah. And that means that my life is seed.
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4: Today, Johnny has a great story that I know will hit home.
5: You know, I always think it's so odd, so amazing, the way God will encourage us, sometimes in the most strange and unique ways. Like, for instance, about a month or so ago, my husband Ken took me to have my eyes examined. Since I had to remain in my wheelchair, the technician, his name was Raymond, Raymond helped position me in front of every machine. You know the ones I'm talking about, where you look into this big thing with eye holes, then they switch one lens after another to determine which one works best with your eyesight. Then there's another machine that you have to get up real close to, that's the one that emits a puff of air against your cornea. Then there's that other machine where you rest your chin and they shine different lights into your eyes. Well, Raymond had to direct me as I powered my wheelchair this way and that, inching forward, bending down, getting into the exact right position to accommodate the height of each machine. I would hold my breath. Raymond would quickly take the measurement, and then he would say in a half whisper, "Good job." After the second test, again, he commended me, "Good job." And finally, my husband on the third machine echoed him too, saying, "Good job." Now, you're going to think this is funny, But those two little words were so encouraging. Because earlier in the day, I had a hard time dealing with a lot of pain in my wheelchair. And, well, it just felt good to do something and hear somebody say, "Good job." It really brightened my heart. And what was so odd was, those words were so minor, so incidental, so off the cuff. Raymond, I don't even know that he's a believer, Raymond had no idea how he encouraged me that afternoon. But he did encourage me, and I think God was the one who prompted him. Proverbs 25, verse 11 says, "Words aptly spoken are like apples of gold in settings of silver." That little encounter with Raymond, the eye technician, reinforced a lesson that I know well, and that is, every word of encouragement counts. Every encouraging word means something. Look, I have lived this wonderful truth all my life. Every uplifting note I write, every letter I send, or phone call I give to someone who hurts and is struggling, every message shared from platforms great and small, every time I name the name of Jesus or give his love, all of it counts. Hebrews chapter 4, verse 13 tells us that nothing is hidden from God's sight. Quote, "Everything is uncovered and laid bare before the eyes of him to whom we must give account." Whoa, that's a weighty responsibility for a Christian, but don't let it alarm you. It's also very good news. It means that God is taking note of every little incidental encouragement you offer up, every seemingly insignificant good deed you do, every apple of gold you give through your words. Even something as simple as saying, "Good job," to commend another's effort.
4: You know, there's more to be said about these precious apples of gold, and it's all laid out for us in the book of Proverbs. So why not take some time to read through Proverbs and grab hold of some biblical wisdom for today? Better yet, read a different proverb each day of the month and expect God to encourage you. And finally, right now, please be encouraged yourself. Your good words and your actions count in God's eyes. So this week, let everything you say and do encourage someone else and make God look good in their eyes. Because one day, on the other side of eternity, you really do want to hear the Lord Jesus say, "Good job."
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1: Welcome to Living in the Light. We're so glad you joined us for this special broadcast with Bible teacher Ann Graham Lotz. And today marks a very special edition of the program as we're pleased to announce a new voice to Living in the Light. Ann's daughter, Rachel Ruth Lotz Wright, leads us through today's Bible study of the Old Testament character Noah. So right at the start of today's program, let's join Ann for a little more insight on her daughter, Rachel Ruth.
2: I'm delighted to have my youngest daughter and co-author, Rachel Ruth Wright, join me on the microphone. This week, she's going to focus our attention on the life of Noah. I know you'll enjoy her Bible teaching as thousands have around the world. So let's join her for today's study.
1: In Genesis chapter 6, we learn of a man named Noah. He was a man of righteousness. He was blameless and one who walked with God. But he lived in a world infected with wickedness and sin. So let's find out more about what the world looked like at that time and how it compares to our world today. Let's join Rachel Ruth now with her message entitled, As It Was in the Days of Noah.
3: I know you all have recognized that we are living in the last days, that with everything that's taking place, it's kind of hard not to recognize that. If you didn't know that, you know something's going on. So I just wanted to touch on Matthew 24. I'm not going to be staying there. I'll be in Genesis, but Matthew 24 is when Jesus was telling his disciples what to expect in the last days. And just briefly, some of those things that he was talking about, he says in chapter 24, verse 4, he says, "Watch out that no one deceives you." And we can all see how there is a deception, a deceiving spirit across the world, deceiving people through social media, through the news, through all different kinds of ways, trying to deceive people and make them believe things that aren't true. And there's just all this confusion and chaos. And that's one of the things that it says, you'll hear of wars and rumors of wars and all the wars that are taking place, whether it's Israel and all of his neighbors, or whether it's Russia and Ukraine, or things going on in China, North Korea, Taiwan, all the attacks of different wars in Africa. There's just an unrest. You know, we've got wars here against the cartel, all kinds of stuff that's happening, so much unrest around the world, and it's everywhere. It's touching everybody. It's not just like, oh, we hear about those. Now it's everybody's involved, everybody's talking, and there is so much unrest. And then it goes on and it talks about the things that we'll see in the weather, famines, earthquakes, and look at all that's taken place just in the weather. Everything's record-breaking. It's the worst. You know, think about the floods, the blessing that we're here at the Cove this year, because last year the floods hit Western North Carolina and just wiped out so much, and they're still suffering from it. And I have friends down in South Texas that were affected by that flood down there. And then you think of the fires in the Palisades or in Maui, and all the hurricanes that just wiped out Jamaica, and all over the world, the different things, the volcanoes, they are saying they're going to blow all over the place. And then the record-breaking snowstorms, record-breaking heat, everything is worse than it was last week or last month or last year. And we see it ratcheting up because Jesus said that it'll increase in frequency and intensity. And we see that across the board in our weather. And then the persecution of Christians. I mean, we just saw Charlie Kirk get shot in front of all those college-aged kids because he loved Jesus. And all that's happened, and people celebrated that death. People celebrated that he was assassinated. And the persecution in Nigeria, that's all over the papers now, with 56,000 Christians that have been murdered over there. I'm sure it's more than that. But all the deaths that are happening in North Korea and China, pastors getting arrested, and there's so much persecution of Christians and persecution of Jews. Who would have ever thought after the horrific stuff of the Holocaust that we would see this happen again? It's not just across the world where people are hating on Jews, but Christians, churches are turning on Israel and on the Jewish people. And we see that happening in the last days. And the false teachings, there's going to be signs in the sky. Did you all recognize that the blood moons and the solar eclipses are happening on Jewish feast days? And that's not a coincidence. Oh, it just happened. No, it's God telling us, wake up, wake up. And he's getting ready to come back. And so all these things are happening, and we could go on and on. My mom could tell us all this stuff. She studied so much. But down in verse 32, she's always taught me this, that it says, now learn this lesson from the fig tree. And Israel, the nation of Israel, has always been represented as like a fig tree, okay? And so Jesus says, now learn this lesson from the fig tree. As soon as its twigs get tender and its leaves come out, you know that summer is near. Even so, when you see all these things, you know that it is near right at the door. I tell you the truth, this generation will certainly not pass away until all these things have happened. Heaven and earth will pass away, but my words will never pass away. And Israel was reestablished in May 14th, 1948. And so it had been dead in a sense, or dormant. And all of a sudden, the fig tree's leaves started coming out because the nation of Israel was reestablished in 1948. And a week later, May 21st, 1948, my mom tells people this, so it's not me giving away her age, but she was born. And so it's her generation that Jesus is saying will see the return of Christ, because that's when the nation of Israel was reestablished. And not just that, it's all these things that we've just talked about happening in this one generation. And we see it just increasing, you know, in that frequency and intensity. And so we know we're living in the last days. You know, it says you can't know the day or the hour, which we don't. But why would God tell us to watch if he didn't want us to know, to be aware? He wants us not to be caught off guard. We can watch and know the generation. And then he says in verse 37, as it was in the days of Noah, so it will be at the coming of the Son of Man. For in the days before the flood, people were eating and drinking, marrying and giving in marriage, up to the day Noah entered the ark. And they knew nothing about what would happen until the flood came and took them all away. That is how it will be at the coming of the Son of Man. In the days of Noah, it says they were eating and drinking, marrying and giving in marriage. They were just doing normal day activities, completely unaware, didn't want to even notice what was happening around them, that there was so much wickedness, and then it was too late. And the end came, the judgment fell. I wonder what it looked like in the days of Noah. And so let's look at that. If you turn now to Genesis chapter 6, this is when God tells us what it looked like in the days of Noah. And this is what it's like right now, and you'll see the similarities. It says in Genesis chapter 6, starting in verse 5, the Lord saw how great man's wickedness on the earth had become, and that every inclination of the thoughts of his heart was only evil all the time. The Lord was grieved that he had made man on the earth, and his heart was filled with pain. Can you imagine? This is God's heart. God's physical heart was filled with pain. His heart was filled with pain because of the wickedness that had grown so great that was across the world. So the Lord said, I will wipe mankind whom I have created from the face of the earth, men and animals and creatures that move along the ground and birds of the air, for I am grieved that I have made them. And right there we see it was so wicked that all of man's heart was wicked, all of their thoughts. And look at how wicked the world is that we live. Yes, we've got all these signs, but then if you just look at humankind around the world, and you see how wicked it is that they're glorifying all the stuff that they're doing to kids, taking kids to drag queen shows and having them go get their genders changed, mutilating their bodies and changing and confusing kids about their gender and welcoming that, celebrating that. And there's the sex trafficking that is around the world, up to the highest forms of government, down, and all the evil with that, the gay marriage that is celebrated, even taking place in churches, abortions that are just epic, the murder of these children, the AI reading our thoughts and knowing what we're thinking and then bringing up advertisements. I mean, that's scary. And then the false teaching in churches, the cloning, the lying, the cheating, adultery, total lack of holiness. You can feel the anger and agitation in people. And just with my daughters, two of them, one's middle one's in law school, my youngest is a freshman at Baylor, and just the things that they've seen, these kids are angry, they're mean, they're rude, there's an agitation. You can go into stores, you can go driving on the road, and people are honking and cutting you off, and there's just so much anger and wickedness, and the love of most has grown cold. That's what Matthew 24 says too, and we see it as in the days of Noah. So that means we need to wake up. And how are we going to live in the days of Noah? What are we going to do to live for God in wicked times? And so let's look at Noah's life. He is a wonderful example. You know, So many of the little nursery stories, they depict Noah as this little old man, and here are all these sweet little animals that come on, and there's a little boat that floats. And then when you get to know who Noah was, he was nothing like that. He was unbelievable. And so let's look at what the type of man he was. It says in verse 8, but Noah found favor in the eyes of the Lord. So when everybody's wicked, and there weren't as many people on the earth as there are now, so everybody was wicked, Noah was it. Noah was the one guy living for God. And it said that he found favor in the eyes of the Lord. Now, Noah was a righteous man, blameless among the people of his time, and he walked with God. And so the first point is that he was right with God. He was righteous and blameless. And my parents taught me that righteous is being right with God. Blameless is being right with your neighbors. And so Noah, living in this wicked, wicked time, so wicked that God was going to destroy all of them, Noah was right with God. So that means Noah didn't talk like the people of his day. He didn't do the things that the people of his day were doing. He didn't go to the places they were going to. He didn't participate in those things. He didn't listen to, talk about, watch, get involved with all the wickedness. He was set apart. He was different. He was an alien, a stranger, a foreigner in his own land. He was set apart. And that's what it means when we have to be right with God, living in the wicked times that we live in, because we're living in the days of Noah. And so what does that mean? We can't blend with the world. We can't fit in. You know, we're on top of the world. That means you got to question something. You know, we've got to be set apart. That means we're going to be left out of things. You know, we're not going to be invited to stuff, and we're going to be made fun of. We're going to have people get angry with us, and because we're not going to be like the world. And so do you look different than the rest of the world? What are the things that you talk about with your friends, with your family? What comes out of your mouth? What words come out of your mouth? What are in your thoughts? What are the things that you're thinking about? Are they pure? Are they lovely? Are they admirable? Are they glorifying to the Lord? And what are the things that you're watching? You know, we've got access to everything on our phones now and on our TVs. And what are you doing in private? What are you looking up on your phones? What are you watching? What movies do you see? What are you feeding your mind with? And we have got to be so vigilant to be very safe and step into walking with the Lord, that we're not letting things into our tent that shouldn't be there. And so are you pure? Are you living a holy, Christ-like life in a wicked world? Are you set apart? How have you joined in the world? What do you need to cut out? What do you need to be separated from the world and look different? Do your friends know you're different? Does your family know you're different? Do they see something and say, you know, she doesn't get angry like everybody else, and he's so patient, and that person just treated that person awful, and they handled it so well, and all these different things. What do people see inside of you when the rubber hits the road? What's coming out, you know? And we need to be set apart. And my daughter, my youngest daughter, Regan, it's just a little example. So she's a freshman at Baylor, but last year when she was in high school, she was at the school that my husband teaches and coaches at, and it's a very secular school. I mean, there's a lot of partying going on at this school, and there's very few believers that Regan ever got in touch with and didn't know very many. And so she was very much alone, but she's very out.

0: outgoing, big personality, so sweet to everybody. And the people loved her at school, but she wasn't doing anything on the weekends, never got invited to anything because she was set apart. She wasn't going to involve herself in the things that they were doing, but she was still kind to them and everything. And if a high school girl with all the temptations, because I tell you what, high school was not like it was when we went. It was bad when I went, but it is a whole nother level now. And if she can withstand the temptations, and if she can be kind when it's not easy to be and be set apart, then why can't we? And in the settings we're in with our friends and our little lunch groups and our jobs, our businesses, our little committees that we're on, then we need to make sure and check our hearts in every situation that we walk in with the armor of God, that we're going to be set apart with every action, every word, every thought held captive by the love of Jesus, and set an example, be right with God in these last days. You know what? If you've blown it, if you haven't been doing that, if you have made a mess of things and maybe you've been watching the wrong things or saying the wrong things and not living right, it's okay. We serve a God that is full of grace, and you can repent now and say, Lord, I'm changing. I'm going to be different. I'm going to let my friends know where I stand. I'm going to let my friends know that I love Jesus, and you're going to start being different in front of those that you're around. And so be right with God, and not just right with God, be quiet. And I actually love this part, maybe because I talk too much, but in verse 13, so everything's corrupt, you know, in the world. You've got Noah who's right with God, and God speaks to Noah. And as far as we know, this is the first time God's spoken to Noah. There's no record before that. Maybe he had, but we don't know. So it says in verse 13, so God said to Noah, I'm going to put an end to all people, for the earth is filled with violence because of them. I'm surely going to destroy both them and the earth. Like right there was Noah like, what? You know, spitting out his goat's milk and like, what? You're going to kill everybody? You're destroying the earth? But wait, I have so many questions. But instead, there's no interruption here. He didn't say anything. He just kept listening. Then God says, so make yourself an ark of cypress wood. Make rooms in it and coat it with pitch inside and out. This is how you are to build it. The ark is to be 450 feet long, 75 feet wide, and 45 feet high. Make a roof for it and finish the ark to within 18 inches of the top. Put a door in the side of the ark and make lower, middle, and upper decks. I'm going to bring floodwaters on the earth to destroy all life under the heavens, every creature that has the breath of life in it. Everything on earth will perish, but I will establish my covenant with you, and you will enter the ark, you and your sons and your wife and your sons' wives with you. You're to bring into the ark all, and he goes on to say, all the animals to be kept alive. And Noah never was like, wait a second, what are you talking about? Hold on, I've got some questions here. You want me to build an ark? And you're going to say, I'm a farmer. And it says in chapter 9 that he was a man of the soil. Noah was a farmer. He could have been like, God, I'm 500 years old. You're going to change my job now? You want me to be a carpenter? I don't even know how to cut wood. And I've been working with the ground. And now you're changing my job at an old age. What am I going to do? I can't do it. And he never talked back to God. He never said, I can't do it. He never said, I'm too old. He never said, I'm not good at that. I think I'm good at this. Why are you changing my job to this? He didn't argue with God. He just said, yes, sir. And he was quiet before God. And there is something to that. His heart posture was right. And God can change our jobs. He can change where we live. He can change the ministry we're in or whatever it might be. And we need to say yes, sir, to him and obey him and listen to what he's trying to tell us. And there's so many things that we could come back and argue with him. And, you know, there's an example in Luke chapter 1 of Zechariah. You remember Zechariah and Elizabeth had wanted kids forever. And it actually describes, the Bible says that they were blameless. So they were set apart. They were living for the Lord. And you remember Zechariah was called as a priest to go into the holy place to light incense. And so he went inside. And then the angel Gabriel appeared to him and said, Zechariah, you are highly favored. God is going to gift you with a son. You're going to name him John. He's going to prepare the way for the Lord. He's going to bring you so much joy. It's going to be wonderful. And Zechariah's response was, I've got some questions. How can this be? How can I be sure this is going to be happening? And I want to be like, you got an angel standing in front of you. Have you seen that before? You know? And so Gabriel was like, I'm a messenger of God. I've brought this word to you. And because you did not believe, you will not be able to talk until this son is born. And so we just see the heart posture that, yes, it's okay to ask God questions, but when we're defiant against what he's asking us to do in disbelief, we need to check our hearts. We need to be quiet before the Lord and be open and willing. Lord, use me. Send me. What is it you want me to do? How, do you need to change what I'm doing? What is it? Where do you want to lead me? And be open to where God's going to trust you to lead you. And so some of those things, you know, maybe he's asking you to be loving. To be loving to somebody that's not easy to be loving to. Maybe he's asking you to forgive. We saw that with Erica Kirk after Charlie Kirk was shot, to get up in front of the world and forgive the man that shot her beloved husband. And forgiveness can be hard because that means they've done something really bad to you, or hurt you, abused you, done something. And to forgive, you can be like, Lord, you can ask me anything, but not that. And maybe that's something that you need to lay before the Lord and say, I'm going to be quiet. You've asked me to do this. I'm going to forgive. And maybe it is a job change. Maybe you think, well, wait a second, you know, Noah was 500. Maybe you're older in your life and you think, I can't switch now. I've been doing things this way for a long time. How am I going to switch now? And just say, but Lord, if you're telling me to do this, I'll do it. I'm going to obey you. And Moses was 80, you know, when God kept him, said, no more shepherding. You're going to go to Egypt and confront Pharaoh for me. He had to do big things. Noah had to do big things at the end of it. Don't think your life is over when you get older. God still has much for us to do. You know, he picked us to live in the very last days of human history. Do you realize what a privilege that is? How strategic that is of the Lord that we weren't born in the 1800s to ride horses and sit back, you know, whatever. We were born now in the last days. And so you were handpicked by God because he wants you to be a voice where you're at, where he's placed you. If he's called you to do that, to start a Bible study in your home, or to do something in your church, or to witness to your neighbor, to do something that's kind of stepping out of your comfort zone. This is stepping out of his comfort zone for Noah. You know, Moses getting out of his comfort zone. We can go all through scripture. And you just say, yes, sir, to God. Be quiet before the Lord. Have you been arguing with him? Have you been upset and just saying, I can't do this. I don't want to do this. I don't like what you're asking me to do, and I'm just going to ignore it. And so today, would you decide to be Noah in these last days and be quiet before the Lord? What a man of God he was. I mean, that's a huge thing God was asking him to do. And there was no talking back. And I think if there was, God would have put it in here, because he does that in scripture, you know. But he was quiet before the Lord. So be quiet before the Lord and then be obedient. And so it says in verse 22, Noah did everything just as God commanded him. And then it says in chapter 7, verse 5, and Noah did all that the Lord commanded him. And so what did God command him to do? He told him, you know, to build this ark, and he gave him all those dimensions and everything. So can you imagine Noah, like the first tree he had to cut down? Like, did he have to make the axe and then start chopping away at the first tree and think, one tree. Okay, I've got 200,000 left to go. And there were no power tools. He didn't have a chainsaw. I mean, he's chopping away, and then he's got to take the bark off, and then he's got to cut the boards, sand them down, and shape them. I don't know how you shape them to do the shape of the boat curved. And I'm not a carpenter. I'd love to be, but anyhow. And shape the boat. And then did he have to make the nails? How did they put it together? Like, how did he make nails? And then he's putting that together and building the ark, and then he had to do the pitch and cover the whole ark and pitch. And not only that, he had to make the different floors to the ark, the different walkways, the different compartments, because we're going to have little animals, we're going to have this, and then we're going to have elephants, and we're going to have these big, all the different compartments that had to fit the different animals. And not only that, he had to make the storehouses for the food. And God said, get all the food, all the different kinds of food. He had to get all the food to feed all the different things. Think about, there's lions and tigers and bears and hyenas that are eating meat, you know. And then you've got all the other animals that are eating grain, or the rabbits that want lettuce, or just all the different things that they had to store away in the storehouses and enough to last an entire year or more on that boat. And there was so much planning, so many details, so much organization, so much manual labor. It was hard, hard work. I mean, Noah must have been a beast. I mean, got to be a built man. And so he did all that layer after layer after layer, putting it together. And at year 99, he didn't say, "I quit. I'm sick of splitters. I can't do it anymore," and just give up. Can you imagine if he had given up, if he had just stopped and said, "I can't do it anymore," what would have happened? And so your job is important. Do not give up. Do not just throw in the towel and say, "I'm tired. I've tried and tried and tried. I've been praying for this person for years. I'm not going to do it anymore." And would you obey to the finish? Be strong to the finish. Don't give up. Work hard. Keep vigilant.
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4: Do you want a successful life in ministry? Then expect God to give you some desert experiences. Jesus had a powerful earthly ministry. Luke 4 tells us that he returned to Galilee in the power of the Spirit. He taught in their synagogues and everyone praised him. There's something important there. When it says he returned to Galilee, where was he returning from? From the desert. This successful ministry came after Jesus faced danger, loneliness, and temptation for 40 days in the desert. God had been preparing Jesus for his earthly ministry during this difficult time. Maybe it feels like you're in a desert, what seems like a hopeless, never-ending situation. Can I encourage you? God may be fitting you for future service. He may want to use your life message in a powerful way. So trust Him and let Him prepare you for what lies ahead. With Seeking Him, I'm Nancy DeMoss Wagglemuth.
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3: You are welcome to Tea Break with Trinity, giving life and meaning to the total man. 3 John verse number 2. John says, I wish above all things that thou may prosper and be in health, even as your soul prospereth. I am your host, Timothy Oyinka, and this is from Anointed Chapel, a parish of the Redeemed Christian Church of God. We are located at number 1 Lorry Drive in the city of Brampton. Please join us this Sunday by the special grace of God for the Father's Day celebration. A lot of fathers, a lot of brothers, uncles, granduncles and all that will be present. It promises to be a wonderful, wonderful event in the presence of God. Come and receive a touch of God. And our theme for this month is that I may know him. Come and you'll be blessed in Jesus' name. As we continue our topic that we have started on healing, we talked about what healing is all about. It's the way God allows his children to recover from sicknesses, from afflictions and infirmities, and anything that is opposed to good health. And God is so passionate about healing. And I pray that God will give you healing in Jesus' name. We said sickness is no respecter of any person. Okay, there are people with health issues from the womb. There are people with health issues from birth. There are people with health issues at young age. There are people with health issues even at old age. And there are people with lifelong sicknesses and infirmities. And we said also that there are different causes of sicknesses. Some are spiritual as a result of sin. Some are family or hereditary. Rebecca, Sarah, Rachel in the Bible, they were all barren. They had fertility problems. It could also be environmental. We see pandemic and environmental factors are causing people to be sick. We also have medical conditions or what we call medical errors or medical diagnostics or delay in medical intervention. You see lack of medical attention and so on and so forth. We see it could also be health problems, could also be as a result of physical problems like bad eating patterns, timing, habits. People don't eat fruits again. Wrong choices or wrong combination of food and drinks. People eat a lot of food that are very high in sodium and drink a lot of sugary drinks. People eat a lot of food that are high in carbohydrate and all that. So sicknesses could be physical. It could be as a result of lack of water intake or lack of adequate water intake. It could also be as a result of wear and tear of the organs, muscles, and tissues in the body. It could be as a result of skipping annual physicals, bad sleeping habits, smoking, drinking, alcohol, drug life, lack of exercise, and so on and so forth. So stress could also be part of it. And so on and so forth. Sickness could also be as a result of mental problems. It could be foolishness or illusion or lack of knowledge. Like somebody trying to change, their physiology, so that could be a problem. It could be as a result, health problems could also be as a result of government legislation. Due to vaccines and so on and so forth, But the thing is that in Luke chapter 6, the Bible tells us that Jesus Christ came down from the mountain. Also Matthew chapter 8, and all the people that were diseased, they were sick, followed him. He prayed for all of them, laid hands on them, and he healed every one of them. In Psalm 107, verse 20, the Bible tells us that he cried to him and he sent forth his word, and his word healed them. Healing, the power of God, in Luke 5:17, the power of God was present to heal and to deliver. So how then does God heal? How does God heal people? Number one, God can heal by his word. Psalm 107 verse 20 says, he sent forth his word and his word healed them. John 5:8, Jesus told the lame man, take up your pallet and walk. That was the word. The word of God was sent. Jesus also told the lepers in Luke 17:14, he said, go and show yourself to the priest. And as they were going, they were cleansed. So God can heal through his word. The word of God is powerful. The word of God is mighty. God can heal through his virtue. Luke 6:19, and the whole multitude sought to touch him, for there went virtue out of him and healed them all. God healed them all by his virtue. Jesus also said in Luke 8:46, he said, virtue has left me. Virtue has left me. So virtue, God can heal through his word. God can also heal through his virtue. God can heal by a divine touch. And in Acts chapter 3, the lame man at the beautiful gate was healed when Peter lifted him up. It was a divine touch. It wasn't ordinary carrying. It wasn't ordinary lifting. It was a divine touch. He healed the lame man, the crippled man. The Bible says he was healed on his ankle. In Matthew chapter 8, Jesus also healed a leper by a divine touch. Jesus can heal also. God can heal through what is called anointed handkerchiefs and aprons. In Acts 19, 11 and 12, God did extraordinary miracles through the hands of Paul, that, you know, to heal and to deliver, you know, from evil spirits. For aprons and handkerchiefs were carried. Can you see? Were carried from his body to go and heal the sick. The Bible also tells us that God can heal through shadow, through his shadow. Acts chapter 5. So they brought the sick out into the streets and lay hands on them and lay them on the beds and couches, and that at least the shadow of Peter passing by might fall on some of them. So God, an anointed man of God, can also heal through the shadow. It happened in Acts chapter 5. Shadow of Peter healed the sick. God can heal through faith. So you must also exercise. A sick person should be able to exercise, must exercise his or her faith. Jesus told the man, he said, thy faith hath made thee whole. So if the man did not exercise faith, there was no way he could have been healed. So it is important for you. You want to be healed, just exercise faith. Faith comes by hearing, and hearing by the word of God. And whatever God says he can do, whatever the word of God says he can do, that is what God is going to do. And even beyond that, so exercise your faith. God will make you whole. God can also heal through what is called the ministry of the elders. The ministry of the elders. The ministry of the elders, one of the ministries of the elders is to lay hands. James 5:14-15 say, let them, if anybody is sick, let them call the elders and let the elders lay hands on them. So the ministry of the elders is for laying on of hands for healing. Another way God heals is through the administration of anointing oil. Okay, you can pour, say the elders will lay hands on them. The elders can also pour anointing oil on them. Anointing oil that has been prayed on. Okay, on the people, anointing them with oil, and the prayer of faith will heal the sick. So can you see faith? All right, faith, the ministry of the elders, the laying on of hands, and also the administration of anointing oil. These things are very critical, you know, and the prayer of faith will heal the sick. James 5:14-15. God can also heal through what is called the gifts of healing. According to 1 Corinthians 12:9 and 1 Corinthians 12:28, God can heal through the gifts of healing. So the gifts of healing, is there for us to profit, for us to be healed. So when you say gifts of healing, it means that there are several ailments, and God can give people specific gifts for specific ailments or for specific sicknesses. That's why some people are anointed specially for migraine. Some are specially, you know, anointed for cancer. Some ministers of God are anointed specifically, you know, for maybe for terminal diseases and so on and so forth. So the gifts of healing can be operational, you know, for healing. God can also heal through the administration of Holy Communion. John chapter 6, 22 to 59. He said, we eat bread, which reminds us of the body of Christ that is broken for us. And we drink the cup, which reminds us of the blood of Jesus Christ, which was spilled for us. And the Bible tells us that by his stripes we were healed. By his stripes we were healed. So healing, okay, is very important. So when next you go for Holy Communion, have faith that as you partake of the Holy Communion, you are healed. And that is what the Bible tells us. It's a healing is the children's bread. So we are healed when we take Holy Communion. We are also healed, you know, God also heals through what is called, you know, through the prophetic action. There's what is called prophetic action. Prophetic action is something that is not so mentioned in the Bible, but the Holy Spirit will bring it up in the mind of the man of God to do something which is not normal, which is something that is out of the world. Okay, for example, when Naaman the Syrian general was sick in 2 Kings chapter 5, and he went to the prophet of God. The prophet of God told him to go and, you know, dip himself inside River Jordan 7 times. The man was reluctant at first, and eventually, after much persuasion by his allies and so on, he went, and as he dipped his body, you know, the 7th time, his body became fresh like that of a little baby. So it's a prophetic action. There could be a particular word, you know, instruction from the Lord that you should do. Once you do it, you'll be amazed at what can happen. There is also what is called sufficient grace. Sufficient grace for healing doesn't mean that the sickness, it means that, okay, let me put it this way. When sufficient grace comes in, when God wants to use the administration of sufficient grace for healing, it means that the sickness will still be there, but grace will override that sickness so that it will not hinder you a bit from your daily activities. It will not affect you in any way. The sickness is there, but you are functioning normally as if that sickness is not there. That was what happened to Paul in 2 Corinthians chapter 12, verse 9. He said, a messenger of the devil buffets me every time, and I went to God 3 times to seek the face of God, that God would take it away from me. And God told him, say, my grace is sufficient for you, for my strength is made perfect in weakness. Therefore, most gladly, Paul now said, I will rather boast in my infirmities, that the power of Christ may rest upon me. So the sickness was still there, but it didn't stop Paul. Apostle Paul from performing, from functioning as an apostle of God. That sickness was there, but grace overrode it. I pray that God will release sufficient grace unto you in the name of Jesus Christ. And lastly, it is known that the best

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Welcome to The Large Challenge, our weekly quarter-hour broadcast bringing the reality of God's Word to all people everywhere. 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

Now turn to Mark 4 chapter. The sower soweth the word, 15th verse. And these are they by the wayside where the word is sown. But when they have heard, Satan cometh immediately and taketh away the word that was sown in their hearts. And now, should that happen at the time of sowing in any country, the country would starve to death because the seed will be carried away. Now, the seed is being carried away in our churches. We ought to ask why. If you turn to 2 Corinthians, the 4th chapter and the 4th verse, you will find why the seed is being carried away. 4th chapter and the 4th verse of 2 Corinthians tells us, in whom the God of this world hath blinded the minds of them that believe not, lest the light of the glorious gospel of Christ, who is the image of God, should shine unto them. The God of this world has blinded the mind. You know, folks, when I was preaching in the West Indies, in Guyana, in South America, there is much more black magic and witchcraft and all that occult practice. A few years passed and I went over to Guyana to preach. I found nothing was taking place. People were hearing, but nothing was taking place. I said, what is wrong, Lord? What is wrong? Then the Lord showed me, find out how many of them believe in the old practices from heathenism, from Africa. On inquiry, I soon found that most of the people were subject to magician, including the big politicians and leaders of the nation. And soon in the meetings, some of the people began to ask for prayer. The powers of darkness were very virulent, and they were manifesting themselves in forms which I had never witnessed before. Here came a family, and the woman said, look at all these bleeding wounds. Look at, I'm bitten at night by the devil. Bitten at night by the devil? I'd never encountered that. I said, okay, we're going to pray and ask the Lord to rebuke these evil spirits that have been troubling you and your family. And lo and behold, she was freed. And regionally, there are some differences. But the overall picture is that of occult practices. Even in the Catholic Church, occult practices

0: And with the result that many people are suffering from infirmities which are not related to a medical condition. And then here was a lady who said to me, such foul smell emanates from my body. It's unbearable, like a stinking corpse or something. This was again something absolutely new to me. I said, yes, you come and hear the word of God first. You know, this is something which I got from my dad. My dad saw how futile it was to just heal the sick and send them away. He soon found that he was healing them so that they should go and serve the devil. So he said, no, I am not here to heal the sick in Jesus' name so that they may go and serve the devil. And then they get their sickness all over again and the whole thing repeats itself. My father said, look, unless you hear the word of God, you sit in here and hear the word of God 3 days, I will not pray for you. What a wise move. 3 days, as the word sank in into the hearts, they would repent. And some of them would be healed without my dad ever praying for them. Just as they sat in the crowd, they would be healed. Now, my friends, some of them would go back to their own places and heal others. Quite a number of them. Why? Real faith came into their hearts with repentance. Now today, what are we seeing? People jumping up and down. You know, I was told of a man who threw away his hearing aid in one of the healing meetings in America. A pastor told me this. He said, oh, I'm healed. And when he got home, what did he find? His deafness back again. He said, what did I do? I threw away my hearing aid. My dear friends, and then the media coming in with their sharpshooters and discovering that some of these cases which come up on the platform are paid to act that way. When I first heard this, I couldn't believe it. I said, no, you can't hear of such fraud being practiced by preachers. They say, oh, it's all well documented. We've got it on national TV. You know, we have been destroying the faith of people with all this showmanship. And you know, people are agog with this showmanship. They don't want the word of God. They don't repent. They don't get a clean conscience. What is stronger, your culture or your Christianity? Tell me this. What is stronger? My culture played no part in my life because the Bible ruled our family. Can you say that? When I come up with this cultural mix-up, I say this is all fraud. This is heathenism with a little thin paint of Christianity. That's all it is. You can go out with any man. You can go out with any boy. You can beget any number of illegitimate children and throw them on the state. You can do anything and still be a Christian. Where do you get that? What kind of Bible is yours? What is stronger? Is your culture stronger? Culture comes from your background. And what is the background? You see, what is the background of the British Isles before Christianity came? It was heathen. Woden, Thor, some of those gods that were worshipped, just like the heathen, way in India or somewhere. All right, we are back at square one today. Dare be a living fish. If you and I were living fishes, we wouldn't be back at square one. Certainly not. It means that we are just pew warmers. And we are prayerless people. That's clear as daylight. Preach the word of God and all these things collapse. You know, I have to preach to many tribals. What kind of tribals? Tribals who are out to decimate, that is to kill the neighboring tribe. And right in the midst of them, we set up shop to preach the word of God. Both tribes are enriched. And what is more, the local churches are enriched. Who are these outsiders and what are they preaching? Some false doctrine, because they were behind the tribal wars. Churches. I want to tell you, my dear friends, this kind of mix-up, this kind of wickedness has gone on with our connivance too long, with our collusion and connivance too long. So there is no fruit. And the people around us, Islam fellows and others, they just laugh. What we are able to accomplish with the bomb and the sword, you are not able to accomplish. Where is the resurrection power? All right. Secondly, you know, how do you defeat these works of darkness? There should be true confession. There should be a renunciation. If you have ever paid any money to an astrologer or one of these people who practice these black arts, you must repent very deeply. And if there are any little fetishes or amulets or any charmed rings or whatever, throw them away. I have people destroying these things all the time, including their cherished idols, and some of them very expensive jewelry, 22 carat gold jewelry. Now, my dear friends, that which is contrary to the word of God must be repented of. You don't owe it to your family to continue as a heathen under a Christian name. You owe it to the Savior to live for His glory. In the 15th verse, Mark 4:15, Satan cometh immediately and taketh away the word that was sown in their hearts. So evidently, this is happening. When I see that the word of God is not working, I say, "Hail, Lord, what is happening here? The word of God is being carried away by the birds of the air, by the demons. Satan cometh immediately and taketh away the word that was sown in their hearts." And 16, these are they which likewise which are sown on stony ground, who when they have heard the word immediately receive it with gladness, and have no root in themselves, and so endure but for a time. Afterward, when affliction or persecution ariseth for the word's sake, immediately they are offended. Let us pray. Let us tell God, "O God, you know, you are the searcher of my heart. I want a new heart, a heart which is cleansed in the blood of the Lamb, a clean heart, a pure heart. Gracious Father, forgive us, cleanse us, wash us. Oh, my Father, have mercy upon us and teach us to be the leaven that leaveneth the whole lump." We ask this in Jesus' holy name. Amen.
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1: Sometimes what we're used to isn't always right. 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
0: In Acts chapter 7, Stephen's defense is over. The verdict is in. And in the final moments before the stones start flying, he looks up and sees heaven open. I'm Dave Drewy, and today on Living on the Edge, Chip Ingram offers us three lessons from this powerful moment that are as challenging now as they were in the first century. And then a little later in the program, he'll also tell you about a very special opportunity happening this month, and that's our mid-year match. More on that just ahead. But now, here's Chip Ingram with a message titled, Maintain the Status Quo.
1: And so now we pick up the story. Moses, verse 17. As the time drew near for God to fulfill his promise to Abraham, the number of our people in Egypt greatly increased. Then another king who knew nothing about Joseph became the ruler of Egypt. He dealt treacherously with our people, and he oppressed our forefathers, forcing them to throw out their newborn babies so that they would die. It was at that time that Moses was born, and he was no ordinary child. For 3 months he was cared for in his father's house, and when he was placed outside, Pharaoh's daughter took him and brought him up as her own. And Moses was educated in all the wisdom of the Egyptians, and he was powerful in speech and in action. At age 40, he decided to visit his fellow Israelites. He saw one of them being mistreated by an Egyptian, so he went to his defense and he avenged him by killing the Egyptian. Moses thought that his own people would realize that God was using him to rescue them, but they did not. The next day, Moses came upon two Israelites who were fighting, and he tried to reconcile them by saying, "Men, you're brothers. Why do you want to hurt one another?" But the man who was mistreating the other pushed Moses aside and said, "Who made you ruler and judge over us? Do you want to kill me the way you killed the Egyptian yesterday?" And then when Moses heard this, he fled to Midian. After 40 years, he looked closely, and an angel appeared to Moses in the flames. It was at the desert of Mount Sinai. And when he saw this, he was amazed at the sight and went over to look more closely. And he heard the Lord's voice. "I am the Lord, the God of your fathers, the God of Abraham and Isaac and Jacob." Moses trembled with fear, and he did not dare to look. And then the Lord said, "Take off your sandals. The place where you're standing is holy ground. I've indeed seen the oppression of my people in Egypt, and I've heard their groaning, and I've come down to set them free. Now come, I will send you back to Egypt." This is the same Moses whom they had rejected with their words, "Who made you ruler and judge?" He sent them to be their ruler and deliverer by God himself through an angel who appeared to him in the bush. He led them out of Egypt. He did wonders and miracles and signs in Egypt and at the Red Sea and for 40 years in the desert. This is the Moses who told the Israelites, "God will send you a prophet like me from your own people." If you have your own Bible, underline that verse 37. He was in the congregation in the desert with our fathers when the angel who spoke to him on Mount Sinai, and he received the living words to pass on to us, the Ten Commandments. But our fathers refused to obey him. Instead, they rejected him, and in their hearts, they turned back to Egypt. And they told Aaron, "Make us gods who will go before us. As for this fellow Moses who led us out of Egypt, we don't know what's happened to him." Well, he's up on the mountain getting the Ten Commandments. He's with God. That was a time when they made an idol in the form of a calf, and they brought the sacrifices to it, and they held a celebration in honor of what their own hands had made. Then notice this, but God turned away and gave them over to the worship of heavenly bodies. And this agrees with what is written in the book of the prophets. Then he quotes Amos chapter 5, and God speaks saying, "Did you bring me sacrifices and offerings for 40 years in the desert, O house of Israel? You have lifted up the shrine of Molech, the altar of your god Rephim, the idols that you made to worship. Therefore, I will send you into exile beyond Babylon." Now he's going to move to Joshua. We pick up the story in verse 44. Our forefathers had the tabernacle of testimony. They had it with them in the desert. It had been made as God directed Moses according to the pattern he'd seen. Having received the tabernacle, our fathers under Joshua brought it with them when they took the land from the nations. God drove it out before them. It remained in the land until the time of David, who enjoyed God's favor and asked that he might provide a dwelling place for the God of Jacob. But it was Solomon who built the house for him. However, this is what he adds, the Most High God does not live in houses made by men. As the prophet says, and now he quotes Isaiah 66, 1 and 2. Heaven is my throne, God speaking, and earth is my footstool. What kind of house will you build for me? Or where will my resting place be? Has not my hands made all these things? And so his finale is strong. Notice these harsh but accurate words. Now he's made his case. Here's his application. You stiff-necked people with uncircumcised ears and hearts. You are just like your fathers. You always resist the Holy Spirit. Was there a prophet your fathers didn't persecute? They even killed those who predicted the coming of the righteous one. And now you've betrayed and murdered him. What a line. You've received the law, tradition, that was put into effect through angels, but have not obeyed it. That's truth. Result, when they heard this, they were furious and they gnashed their teeth at him. But Stephen, full of the Holy Spirit, looked up to heaven and saw the glory of God and Jesus standing at the right hand of God. Look, he said, I see heaven open and the Son of Man standing at the right hand of God. And at this, they covered their ears, yelling at the top of their voices, and they rushed at him and they dragged him out of the city and they began to stone him. So much for the trial. So much for justice. While they were stoning him, Stephen prayed, Lord Jesus, receive my spirit. Then he fell on his knees and cried out, Lord, do not hold this sin against them. Does that sound familiar at all? When he had said this, he fell asleep. As I said, it's a very interesting history lesson, isn't it? I find there's four lessons that just pop out of his story that I think, at least for me, are very applicable, and I think probably for you. Lesson number one, simply put, is truth demands transformation. Truth demands transformation. James 1 says when we receive truth and we don't act on it, we're hearers, we're not doers of the truth. Jesus said it's when you know the truth. And when he said no, he meant by way of application, when it abides in you, when you act on it, when you respond. When you're the Abraham, if God speaks, you leave. If you're Moses, you return. If you're Joseph, you endure. If you're Joshua, you fight. But truth is based on promises given to you and your following in relationship. Truth brings transformation. But you can traffic in truth. You can read the Bible every day. You can go to a men's Bible study. You can come to church regularly. You can listen to Christian radio. And you can feel like, I must be okay, right? I mean, I'm in the Bible. Well, could it be that coming to church and hearing God's word is a part of a tradition? But the diabolical part would be, what if you're not responding to the part of truth where God's speaking to you? And coming to church and reading the Bible and even being in a Bible study makes you feel safe and comfortable and okay. But what if the truth of God is you need to address the issue in your marriage? You need to forgive your mate, go get counseling and make it right. What if the truth is your finances are out of control and I've been whispering it, and you go to a ladies' Bible study and afterwards buy 15 pair of shoes? What if the truth is you have a sexual addiction, you flirt at work, and I want to save you and save your marriage, and you need to get help, get clean? What if the truth is that you live with a low-level resentment of one of your folks or an ex-mate, and you smile on the outside, but you're an unhappy, resentful person on the inside, and you're bound by it. And you drink the poison of unforgiveness thinking it's going to kill somebody else. What if the truth is that your schedule is crazy, and the denial of, it's going to slow down, and as soon as we do this, or as soon as we do that, and your kids are neglected, and you're giving them stuff instead of you? What if that's the truth? What if the truth is you're a religious person, you're just not very loving? You tell everyone how closed non-Christians are. You know why they're closed? You're not a very nice person to be around. You come off self-righteous. What if that's the truth? See, I can live with all those things completely unaddressed and go to Bible study. and check off, I read Genesis 22 this morning and Matthew 22. And I can't wait till we go to our small group and we talk about the stuff that I'm comfortable with. Just as long as we don't deal with issues. You see it? When you look at Christendom across America, is this not true or not? Haven't all of us, I didn't grow up as a Christian. I just grew up around all these people who said they were. They lied and cheated and committed as much adultery and did stuff that everyone else did. So I said, I don't want any part of you. How much of that is in us? Second lesson. The basis of God's blessings are relational, not ritual. Jesus would say here in Matthew 15, go and learn what I mean. I desire compassion, not sacrifice. There is no formula, okay? It's not read the Bible, go to Bible study, give 10%, and ooh, I even went on a mission trip. And now, God, you owe me a great marriage, a great life, bring the right man, a right woman, all my kids turn out right, we're upwardly mobile, and that's evangelical Christianity, much of America. It's our view of ritual, our attempt to put God in a box, have a formula, and say A7, B4, C3 on the little vending machine of God. Now, make me happy, make me wealthy, keep me from cancer, have all my kids turn out right, and I really want them to get them in these kind of schools. And when you do that, thank you, Jesus. I give you all the credit. That doesn't sound a lot like leaving, returning, enduring, fighting, and being an instrument of God in a fallen world that fulfills His agenda. Now, any of those things, or all of those things that He happens to give you, He's just good. But they're not the goal.
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1: Third lesson, perverted traditions must be exposed and abandoned. I get that from Acts chapter 7. I mean, this guy went against hundreds and hundreds of years of tradition. Hundreds of years of the law and the temple and the land. Could I just name a few? How many of us, you know, included, how many of us have this tradition that we just buy gifts and go into debt every Christmas and buy stuff because we feel obligated and not because the people need it? And not because we really want to do it, but it's just a tradition. And to not do it, well, what would they think? Well, why do you do that? Do you understand the peer pressure? Well, why is it end of January, half of March, you know, you're underwater again? I mean, I walk around with my wife in a store for some people that I really love and care about, I'm thinking, there's not a thing in the world they need. Why are we buying them anything? Whereas I got from someone, it was one of the most meaningful gifts. You know what I got from someone? This? A note. Dear Chip and Teresa, I want you to know how much I love you both, how much I really care about you both. By the way, the picture you see is the picture of a goat that I bought for you that will be in a family in Africa that's starving. I thought it would mean a lot. What if we all did two or three of those? Or how about Thanksgiving? I mean, the day will stop a country who says, in the providence of God, look what He's given us. Let's thank Him from the heart. What's our traditions now? It's the Lions at 11 o'clock, the Cowboys at 2 o'clock, gluttony at 5 o'clock, and materialism at Black Friday the next day. Is it true or not? It's a tradition. And it's orally being passed. What does your 5-year-old think Thanksgiving's about? You're teaching them. What's your 7-year-old think? What do your teenagers do? Come on, honey, it's 3 a.m. We got to get shopping. Because, hey, you know what? We'll get those tennis shoes. I'm wearing shoulder pads this year. Someone got shot last year. Do you understand? Or, okay, those are the funny ones. Tradition. Upward mobility is a God-given destiny and right for you and your family. Wherever you're at, you need to make more. Whatever kind of house, it's got to be better. Whatever kind of car, you got to upgrade. What would happen if you had a job that you loved with more time and deep relationships and made less money? And your kids, are you ready? Here's the other one. Education is paramount. Tradition. Your kids need to get great scores, get in great schools, be very upwardly mobile, get great jobs so you can feel good about you. My kid went to Stanford. He got this on his SATs. And so we had hassles almost all their life in junior high and high school as we pressured and pressured and pressured and pressured and pressured because education is the God in our home. Ooh, now we're getting down to where we live, huh? Especially in some of our cultures. In others, it's not education, it's sport. My son made the traveling team. Wow, he's 12 years old. And so we don't go to church anymore. So I'm passing down this tradition. Sports is what matters. You're the center of the universe. I want to make you a narcissistic kid. And if I'm successful, you'll make $20 million someday and won't talk to me. I mean, think about it. Or are you ready for this one? I'm on a roll. Be gentle. Tradition. When the Niners play, make sure you're on time. When U2 comes to town and I have tickets, we're not arriving 20 minutes late. We stand outside for an hour and a half in the rain to sit where we want to sit. But I want you to know, when we go to worship the living God, 15, 20, 30 minutes late, you know, I couldn't come for this part or that part, and you're training your kids. It's tradition, right? See, by the way, please don't hear God's down on you. Please hear that for some of you, the money issue that you need to get your debt and your budget and your giving in order, God wants to protect you from what will happen. The issue that he keeps saying about your marriage, he wants to prevent a divorce. He wants joy in your life. With your kids, what he knows is a good education is great and sports are fine, but both can become idols. He wants to protect you and your kids from death and killing and destruction. And there's certain traditions in our culture and in the church and in your family that are ruining you and ruining them. And it will take a Stephen-like boldness and conviction. I had a tradition I had to deal with here recently, and living on the edge has had this explosive growth, and so I found myself getting up earlier and doing the things I know I'm supposed to, but just in a season of real pressure, I found myself, you know, just that last hour or so before I went to bed, it was, you know, man, I just got to wind down here and ESPN. Some of you actually have a tradition of, it's a very strong tradition, that 2.5 to 3 hours every night you sit in front of the TV. It's a tradition, and you're passing it on. So if that's getting you where you need to go, then I would keep that tradition. If not, you ought to question it. So what I want to say about all of us, we ought to ask, why do I do what I do? Why do I do what I do? That's how you get from tradition to truth. And so all I want to tell you is that I found myself every night watching stuff. And then ESPN, I hate commercials, so I went to ESPN, the Express, the highlights, and that, then what's on the next station. And I'm beep, beep, beep, beep, beep, for about an hour, my brain going like this. And it was every night, and I did this for a few months. And then I realized I wasn't sleeping as well. And then I heard the Holy Spirit whisper, this was 3 months ago, put something good in your mind before you go to bed. Okay, I will. And I'd be coming home from something late, and I'd be thinking, I'm going to get a bag of popcorn. I'm going to watch ESPN for an hour before I go to bed. Is it wrong? No. Is it sin? Absolutely not. But God was whispering. You're setting yourself, you're building a tradition, Chip. And so I didn't listen. So I did it for another couple, 3 months. Then I didn't sleep as well. And then God began to not whisper as much as I'm, you know, passages and passages and passages. And like you, I'm thinking, well, I'm in the Bible every day and I'm preaching every week. And this is the area he was, why? Because he loves me. And just at the new year, I had to say, I have developed a little addiction of watching TV before I go to bed and not putting anything good. And so I started just reading these two chapters, you know, before I went to bed. Now, I like to say, so just for some of you who know, so I went 5 nights in a row this last week, and I was so proud of myself, and then Friday I didn't. ESPN highlights, ESPN highlights. Yes, okay? Breaking traditions is hard. When I do what God whispered in my ear, all of a sudden passages are going through my mind as I was dreaming. God's speaking to me. I'm resting more deeply. You know why? He loves me. Sometimes what you get used to isn't right. It's diabolical. The very last point here is that truth bearers refuse to maintain the status quo in their life, their relationships, or their sphere of influence. You know when homes are going to change? You know when workplaces are going to change? When I and you all together say, we will be Stevens and Stevenettes, and we will take honest looks at the traditions in our lives, and we will take so literally that if we know the truth and practice the truth, then we will know the truth and it'll set us free. And where there's freedom, there's always faith, and there's power, and there's promises, and there's relationship, and there's joy, and there's impact. But you have to break some tough traditions.
0: 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An hour of TV before bed. Nothing sinful, nothing dramatic. But after months of it, the sleep was worse, the mornings were harder, and the whisper of God was harder to hear. That's the insidious thing about the traditions in this series. They're not evil on their face, but God hates what they quietly produce, because you can be going south while completely convinced you're going north. That's exactly why the work of Living on the Edge matters, helping people move from the traditions that are slowly killing them to the truth that actually sets them free. And here's Chip on what that looks like around the world and how your gift this June makes it possible.
1: Stephen was the first martyr of the Christian church. He was falsely accused, put on trial, and stoned to death. And he died praying for the people who killed him. By every worldly measure, he looked like a defeat. But watch what happens next. A young man named Saul stood there holding the coats of the men who had thrown the stones. And the seed planted in that moment eventually grew into the greatest missionary the world has ever known. In Acts chapter 6 and 7, God shows how he turns apparent defeat into unstoppable advance. What looks like the end of the story is often the beginning of the next chapter. Stephen couldn't see what his faithfulness would produce. Neither can you, neither can I. But we can give anyway, because we serve the God who writes the next chapter. Your gift this June is a seed. It's matched the moment it arrives. Plant it. And trust the gardener, the sovereign king of the universe, who sees all that you're going through, all that's going on in the world, just like he did in the early church, and in his great wisdom and love and providence will bring about his purposes, fulfilled in you and through you as you walk with him. There is a movement that started early in the book of Acts, and it is forcefully moving, and the gates of hell cannot prevail against it. Make sure you're a part of it. We can make a difference together.
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4: 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We all do that sometimes, don't we? We generally condemn sins that we think aren't ours and do it to the exclusion of other sins that are ours. You ought to hear my anti-booze sermon. That's because I don't consume adult beverages. I sound like an Old Testament prophet. On the other hand, I don't preach so loud about anger, lust, greed, or judging others. Well, I do, I just don't yell as much and feel kind of like a hypocrite. I'm Steve Brown. You think about that. Share what you just heard with a friend. 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

Brennan Murphy with The World Is Not My Home here on Joy Radio, wherever you are. It's Holly Taylor, and let's take a look at your verse for today. John 6:40. For my Father's will is that everyone who looks to the Son and believes in Him shall have eternal life, and I will raise them up at the last day. What an incredible verse. I love this one. And as we get very close to Father's Day weekend, we always get a chance, no matter what our earthly father situation looks like, to turn our eyes upwards to the good Father, the one who's the perfect Father, and how much He loves us as His children. It is an incredible, incredible thing.

It's The Color, Not My Own, here on Joy Radio, wherever you are. I'm Holly Taylor, and today is National Getaway Day. Wouldn't you just love to get away? I feel like we all have a place that we just escape to every once in a while. I used to just like going out for walks. I had this one

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0: What do you get when you mix positive vibes, amazing Christian hits, and heartwarming stories? 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

0: Stars Go Dim Authority. In the name of Jesus, here on Good Company. It's Holly Taylor, and yes, we've got some getaway places coming into our text line at 905-338-1250 on this National Getaway Day. Sometimes you just gotta unplug. Take a breath. Get out of the craziness and the chaos of what might be your day. So we have Laura texting in. She says, that's the cottage for me. A hectic work week means a trip up north for the weekend. That sounds amazing. But not everybody has a cottage. Nancy says, honestly, for me, it's just going into my backyard, sitting on one of the patio furniture pieces and reading. That's a good getaway for me. Yeah, that sounds really peaceful, especially if you've been able to do your backyard just so.
1: We still have that crash on the QEW eastbound at Aaron Mills. We have a right lane and shoulder blocked. Expect delays. Also, we're dealing with a stall on the QEW eastbound in the HOV at Guelph Line. And it looks like we're dealing with a stall 401 eastbound express at White's Road and Pickering. A right lane and shoulder is blocked off. Also a stall 401 eastbound collectors at McCowan in the right lane, and a stall 401 eastbound collectors at Weston in the right lane. North Toronto Auction is unreserved. 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

Today's the day. It's Holly Taylor for Joy Radio, and Team Canada will kick off at 6. I'm so excited. We've got Switzerland and Bosnia battling it out right now in the most Canadian bracket of all time. Group B, everybody is sitting there at a 1 point. I love it. No, you take first. No, by all means, you take first. That's what it feels like. Group B, very Canadian. But after today, I'm sure they'll be jockeying for a position a little bit more defined. It's not going to be 1-1-1-1. It's going to be maybe 4 for Canada. That's a nice round number.

0: Joel Vaughn, I would be lost here on Joy Radio, wherever you are. And today is National Go Fishing Day. Not just about the game, go fish, but to get out there and explore the lakes. And we've got so many lakes here in Ontario, lots of places to go fishing. But of course, there are certain things we need to be aware of when we are fishing, like do you need a license? How many fish can you catch? So I want to encourage you, if you've never been fishing before, go to ontario.ca, as all summer long, different lakes are doing this whole learn how to fish event. So you go, they take care of everything for you, including the tackle that you'll need to actually catch the fish. And then you are good to go. You can learn to fish. So search that at ontario.ca and start planning accordingly. If you've never been, a great opportunity to learn thanks to the professionals.
1: Whether you are aware of it or not, at this very moment, you are in the middle of a race that has already been marked out for you, and you have a choice to run it well or to run it half-heartedly. Running this race well does not imply you have to be the fastest. It simply means you run with purpose. To do this, the writer of Hebrews calls you to throw off everything that hinders and the sin that so easily entangles. There will be times and aspects of your race where you will want to quit. But if you persevere, you will hear the Lord say, "Well done, my good and faithful servant." Pause to ponder. Today, where do you desire to quit in your race? Ask God to strengthen you and renew you with a sense of purpose and belief that this race you are running is worth it.
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1: 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Shouldn't be living.

0: Joy Radio, wherever you are. I'm Holly Taylor, and this was Bay Turner, Somebody's Praying. If you love music, guess what? Tomorrow's a big day. New releases will be hitting, I was going to say store shelves, but I guess your DSPs. Josh Groves releasing a new song called Hope. And then on the next week, we have a deluxe album from Toby Mac. House Fire is releasing a new album. We've got Pat Barrett and more. So we've got some incredible songs that are coming out this month.
1: We have a crash on the 401 eastbound at Dixon. The center lane is blocked. Also, we're dealing with a stall. 401 eastbound collectors at Mississauga Road. A right lane and shoulder is blocked off. And it looks like a stall 401 eastbound collectors at McCowan, a right lane and shoulder is closed. And a stall QEW westbound's ramp to Burloak Drive in Burlington, there's a right shoulder and lane blocked off. 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With the latest traffic, I'm Antonia Altabonte.
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Patrick Mayberry, anybody else here on Joy Radio, wherever you are. I'm Holly Taylor, and sometimes you just need some encouragement. And even though dads are the best at dad jokes, sometimes they're also the best at those little pieces of wisdom. The encouragement they give you when you just feel like, it's just not going well. Maybe there's some wisdom or encouragement that your dad or mentor passed along to you that always just stuck. Feel free to text in 905-338-1250 as we share some of the best encouragement together, and maybe we can learn from each other.

0: Winnie, words of encouragement. I'm loving the text messages that you have sent in today. Ben said, you just had his first child and he was all a little overwhelming. Ben says, I will never forget what my dad said to me. He said, any man can be a father. It takes someone special to be a dad. Son, you are that kind of special. His words have always stayed with me, even on the hard days. Yeah, that is beautiful. And we need those words of encouragement for the hard days. Any other words of wisdom, encouragement that your dads or mentors have passed along to you? Text them in. This is a good one. No person is beneath you. Kindness is what every person deserves. Love this. This is a text message from Tina. Thank you for sharing that encouragement, those words of wisdom that your dad gave to you.
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I have questioned if you could, and when it led me to the cross, only then I understood.

0: Torn Wells featuring Erica Campbell with Up. I'm Holly Taylor, and having social skills isn't always something that we're born with naturally. For some, if you're an introvert, getting out of your comfort zone and being socially confident is a challenge. And so if this is you, maybe you've got children in your life who you also see this, because I always wonder, with all the lockdowns that happened a couple years ago, how is that and how has that impacted the kids in our lives? So what can we do this summer to help them as they build this skill of being socially confident? Well, encouraging them to join groups. They may not want to, but it's a really great way of simply practicing hanging out with people. So the other thing they can do is finding ways to ping pong a conversation. It's called the ping pong rule. And it's as simple as someone asks you a question, you ask them a question back, going back and forth, treating it like ping pong. That visualization might do a world of good for them. But they can't do that unless you get them into some social situation. So, and if it's you and you're like, I don't even know how to carry on a conversation, hopefully that helps. Let's take a look at your commute.
1: We have a stall on the 400 Southbound Express at Highway 7 on left shoulder on Lena's Block to expect delays. Also, it looks like a stall 401 Eastbound Express at Here Ontario, a right lane and shoulder is still blocked off. And a stall 401 Eastbound Collectors at McCowan, a right lane and shoulder is closed. All issues on the QAW have cleared for now. We're just dealing with the usual stop and go, as well as on the Gardner and Don Valley Parkway. 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With the latest traffic, I'm Antonia Altavante.
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Holcomb here on Good Company with I Don't Want to Miss It. It's Holly Taylor and a prayer for dads as we head into Father's Day weekend. We were talking about encouragement and the leadership that our dads can give us. How about a prayer for wisdom for our dads? Dear God, bless our fathers with wisdom to lead their families. Help them to make choices that honor you. And if you've got an incredible dad, mentor, father figure in your life, chances are you're thinking, yeah, God already answered that prayer. Here's Run Collective, Wild Love on Joy Radio.

0: Matt and Amaya LaFay here on Good Company with Beauty of the Lord. Holly Taylor for Joy Radio. And yes, we are on HD. We're on your smart speakers. In fact, we discovered that a lot of you are listening through smart speakers. So that was really fascinating for me. And it makes sense, though. 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
1: Jesus downplayed the importance of words in prayers. We tend to do the opposite. The more words, the better. This is Max Licato. We emphasize the appropriate prayer language, the latest prayer trend, the holiest prayer terminology. Against all this emphasis on syllables and rituals, Jesus says in Matthew 6:7, don't ramble like heathens who talk a lot. There's no panel of angelic judges with numbered cards. Wow, Licato, that prayer was a 10. God will certainly hear you. Or, oh, Licato, you scored a 2 this morning. Go home and practice. Prayers aren't graded according to style. If prayer depends on how I pray, I'm sunk. But if the power of prayer depends on the one who hears the prayer, then I have hope. This is Max Licato.
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0: Life Church Worship, so much on Good Company. It's Holly Taylor, and the summer countdown is still going. Three more days as officially summer will kick off at 4:24 on Sunday morning. And we can finally say summer is here, and we'll get to enjoy the longest day of 2026, and I can hear you already. The day isn't longer, Holly. We just get more hours of daylight. So yes, we'll go with that. It is still nice to sit out though on the patio and enjoy all that sunlight and just enjoy being with family and friends. So hopefully this Father's Day weekend for you is one to bring you joy and happiness and extra sunlight. Have a great rest of your Thursday. We'll see you tomorrow here on Good Company as we get ready to kick off our Father's Day weekend. Let's take a look at your commute.
1: We have a stall on the 401 eastbound collectors at McCowan. A right lane and shoulder is blocked. Expect delays. The Don Valley Parkway northbound is stop and go from Don Mills to the 401. 404 southbound, I'm seeing some volume from Finch onto the Don Valley Parkway to Eglinton. And actually, a heads up, it looks like we have a crash now at Bathurst and Shepherd. A vehicle struck a tree. And there's a hazard at Weston Road in Lawrence. We have some traffic lights hanging over the roadway. Police are on the scene. 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With the latest traffic, I'm Antonia Altabonte.
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1: Everybody who believes thinks in believing and believes in thinking. 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
2: Welcome to Key Life. If you've been trying to earn God's approval, we invite you to hang out with us. Steve invited our friend Matt Hurd to teach us all this week. Matt is a speaker, teacher, writer, pastor, coach, and the author of Life with the Capital L.
1: Thank you, Matthew. And it has been a great week with you guys, unpacking two words that belong together but aren't often put together, thinking and believing. And we're referring to this week as thinking about believing. And a lot of people don't think that their believing has anything to do with their thinking. And that statement I made to you a moment ago, that everybody who believes thinks, both thinks in believing and believes in thinking, is not original to me. A gentleman named Augustine said it centuries ago. He also said, "For who cannot see that thinking is prior to believing? For no one believes anything unless he has first thought that it is to be believed. Then," he says, "for it is not everyone who thinks that believes, since many think in order that they may not believe. But everybody who believes thinks, both thinks in believing and believes in thinking." And I'm hoping that right now your head's not spinning, but you're saying, you know what, I need to start thinking more about believing, and I need to do more thinking that will fuel my believing. Remember where we started the beginning of the week is the relevance of believing, the importance of it. Everyone knows that believing is so vital to us coming to faith in Christ. John 20:31, he says, "I've written these things that you may believe that Jesus is the Christ, the Son of God." But then he says, "and that by believing, you may have life in his name." So it's not, believing is not just a past tense thing that we do, saying, "Yeah, I believed back on July 22nd, such and such a year, and that's when I became a Christian. And therefore, I'm done believing until the day that I head home and go to heaven." What John is saying is that believing is not just a one-time scenario. It is a continual posture. And it's a continual posture that results in our actions being different. Believing the gospel on a daily basis so that we might have Zoe, the life of God, Zoe in his name. Us trusting Jesus is not just a matter of some emotional response, engaging with the love of the Lord that Jesus exhorts us to involves all of our hearts and all of our soul and all of our minds. And so what we're looking at is unpacking, what does that belief involve? And we've been bringing up a three-stage now, formula would be way too sterile of a way to put it, but the reformers are trying to synthesize, okay, what does saving faith involve? And their three Latin words, notitia, assensus, and fiducia, were the three stages. Notitia saying, I first have to appraise the credibility of something and to evaluate it. And so it encourages you, if you're struggling from a faith standpoint, dig into some apologetics books, dig into the Word of God. Just let the Word saturate you as you continually appraise, is this truth credible? Is it cogent? Is it historical? Are the claims of Christ to be trusted? But that is not by itself result in this believing, this saving faith, this believing that gives me life in his name. That appraisal needs to be companioned with agreement, where I'm agreeing to the relevance of who Jesus is and what he says. And yesterday I started, just briefly mentioned some different longings that we have. One of the things that fuels me in my engagement with the gospel is not only knowing the trustworthiness of the gospel, and at the core of that is the resurrection, but also the relevance. It's not just looking at is the gospel credible, but is it relevant to my need? Every one of us has a longing for significance. Is there any other way for me to get the significance that I can gain from being restored in the original relationship that I was intended for? And that is a child of God. We long for intimacy. Does the gospel address that yearning for intimacy when Jesus says, this is eternal life in John 17:3, that they may know you? And yes, we can have intimacy on a horizontal level with other humans, but that intimacy that comes from God fuels the intimacy of those other relationships. We long for love. We long for a sense of identity. We long for dignity, security. We long to be involved in a greater story. Is there any other story that's more significant than the narrative of the gospel that started in creation and then there was a fall and he has redeemed us from that fall and is restoring us back to what was intended? That's the story with a capital S. Our yearning for meaning, our yearning for wholeness and acceptance and purpose and shalom, our yearning for connection, our thirst and hunger for making an impact, and having influence, being a person of destiny for goodness, truth, beauty, our longing for belonging and for joy and for justice and triumph and freedom and resolution and home. All of those longings are relevant to what the gospel promises. And so when I'm evaluating whether to sit in the chair, going back to our analogy of seeing faith as the process of where I evaluate, is the chair sturdy enough to hold me? That's step one. But then I need to evaluate, is it relevant to my need right now? Am I tired? Do I need to sit down? Is the gospel relevant to my longings, my need? And then we come to actual saving faith being completed. It's not just where I do the appraisal and the agreement. There are plenty of people that would appraise, say, yeah, I think Christianity makes a lot of sense, but it's not for me. There are others say, I think Christianity makes a lot of sense, and I can see that it's relevant probably to a lot of stuff that I'm longing for. But they still are not believers. Why? Because they've not taken that final step of acceptance, the fiducia. It's not just the notitia and the assensus, it's the fiducia, the acceptance, the submission to the truth. I haven't actually exercised biblical faith in sitting in that chair until I sit down. I haven't exercised biblical faith in that airplane until not only do I evaluate its credibility and its relevancy, but I get in it. I strap on the seatbelt. James chapter 2, verse 19 says, you believe that there is one God, good, but even the demons believe that, and they shudder. So it's not just believing that God exists and that the Bible exists and that Jesus exists and that the gospel promises what it does. It's actually submitting to those realities. I could use the word believe in a couple of ways. I could say, I believe in UFOs, and then I could also tell you, I believe in ibuprofen. Well, I've used the word believe in both contexts, but they mean something very different. When I say I believe in UFOs, it might be, okay, I believe they exist, and you can move into my mental stability or whatever. But when I say I believe in ibuprofen, the way I'm using believing, I'm saying I use it. And in John 17:8, Jesus in his prayer the night before he gave his life says, I gave them the words you gave me. He's praying to the Father, and they accepted them. They knew with certainty that I came from you, and they believed that you sent me. So there is a difference between sitting in the chair and not sitting in the chair. But there's also a difference between sitting on the edge of the chair and sitting relaxed in the chair. That's where the amount of belief makes a difference. Once I've believed, I'm in the chair. Once I've believed in Christ, I am saved. But the degree to which I experience that salvation, the degree to which I dance to the music of the gospel, the degree to which I engage with that Zoe life of God has everything to do with how much I'm going to believe. And there are things that will happen in our lives that will throw us sideways. And it's a matter of in the midst of those things that disrupt us, that we go back to the core of saying, though the fig tree doesn't bud and there are no grapes on the vines, though the olive crop fails and the fields produce no food, Though there are no sheep in the pen and no cattle in the stalls, yet I will rejoice in the Lord. I'll choose to believe, in other words, and be joyful in God my Savior. That's Habakkuk chapter 3, verse 17. It's where we're saying that mystery at times is a part of life. It's not a matter of me. A lot of us want to worship answers more than we worship God. So having faith does not mean I have no unanswered questions. Having faith doesn't mean that I don't acknowledge mystery. Having faith doesn't mean that I know all of the answers. Having faith is a matter of me saying, there are things, as Dr. Francis Schaeffer one time said, I heard him tell another student in a session that I was in La Brie, Switzerland. They asked him a question, and he said, I don't know. And that humble response from a brilliant man was pivotal towards this student from Scandinavia, who was an atheist, coming to Christ. And he said a big reason was, Dr. Schaeffer said there was something he didn't know, that his God is bigger than having all the answers. You and I don't have all the answers, but we have the core truth of the gospel. And it's bedrock to enable us to be catapulted into a restoration of what we were intended to do and live as human beings. And I'm praying that you will believe the gospel and believe in such a way that you will experience life in His name.
2: Thank you, Matt Hurd. 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And tomorrow, another of our voices of Key Life will be here, Pete Allinson. He'll join Steve for Friday Q&A when they'll talk about the differences between the God of the Old Testament and the God of the New Testament. Don't miss that. Well, like I said, we just listened to some powerful teaching from Matt Hurd. And if you enjoyed that, then I think you're going to like a thought-provoking book that Matt wrote called Life with a Capital L. If you ever feel limited or stuck, guess what? 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
2: During the Korean War, Communist North Korea, the communist forces have overran a number of villages in South Korea. One of those villages that they overran, they, as always, have a policy of gathering all the community leaders first, and they kill them first. But in one particular village, among those leaders, there was a Christian man who ran an orphanage in that village. And when the communist commandant, the officer, learned that this Christian man ran an orphanage, he decided to spare his life. But in order to instill fear, he forced that man, that Christian man, to watch him, the communist, kill his son, the Christian man's son, who was 19 years old, in cold blood. At the end of the Korean War, the communist officer was captured and tried for crimes, atrocities that he has committed. And he was tried before a United Nations tribunal. He was convicted, and just before a sentence was imposed on him, the very man who was the head of that Christian orphanage went in front of the tribunal and pleaded with him to spare this man's life, the man who killed his son. He said, "Give him to me, and I'll train him." And sure enough, the tribunal released the prisoner to the custody of the orphanage director. And true to his word, the Christian man trained him, shared Christ with him. Then he discipled him. That communist officer later on went on to be one of South Korea's most prominent pastors. If you are anything like me, when you hear these stories or read about them, and you're bound to ask a question. Could I have done that? It's a great question to ponder. Could I have loved that man who killed my son? Thankfully and mercifully, I don't have to answer the question. I think all of us know how easy it is to love the beautiful people, to love the lovable people, to love the influential people, to love those who serve our purpose. Non-believers do all that, and some will even do better than the believers. That does not require supernatural power.
3: That does not require a transforming faith in Jesus Christ. That does not require a new nature in Christ. Loving those who love us is not a big deal. One thing that we all must understand, however, as we look into this passage, is that this was a big problem in first century church, the very first church. It was a big problem. I'm going to explain it to you. That's why you need to understand the Bible in context, historical and cultural. Although it was a first century problem, it has a 21st century application. Remember, this is the first church. It was planted in a Jewish culture. And in the Jewish culture, there were a certain group of people, a certain class of people who were manipulators, or who were intimidators in the synagogues. And they demanded to be seated at certain places. And what's James trying to say to them is that this should not happen in the Church of Jesus Christ. Today, the problem is the same, although it has a different form. Today, many Christian leaders are so anxious to be accepted by secular society. So they say and do all sorts of things to be approved by society. They compromise their own convictions. They use double talk, use evasive language that does not stand for the truth. They use this, what I call double talk, in order to confuse people and not let people know exactly where they stand. And they express doubt about their own belief. Why? Oh, that the elite culture may accept them, so that the elite culture may approve of them, so that the elite culture may not call them narrow-minded, so that the elite culture may not call them prejudiced. And who in the world wants to be called narrow-minded or prejudiced these days? No one, right? So the enemy of Christ uses this very form of intimidation to silence believers from proclaiming the whole truth as it is in God's Word. Cause some church leaders to compromise what they know to be the truth, because they want to be accepted, so they will say things contrary to the truth. Nowadays, that's the equivalence of what was happening in the first century that James was trying to warn the people against. Now, there are many people misunderstand this passage, and they think that James basically is closing the door on the rich. That is not what he's doing here at all. You got to understand it in context. Today, the power hungry, those who are self-seekers, those who are manipulators, those who are always seeking a place of honor, they come from all sorts of economic backgrounds. They're not necessarily the rich. Jesus would never allow the Pharisees to manipulate him and to intimidate him. And they tried. Read the Gospels. How many times they try to put false guilt on him, and they try to make him feel bad about this and bad about this. He would never allow them. And when they come to trick him and ask him a question, and they say, "What about?" He said, "Let me ask you a question." And he said, we're not going to answer. He said, "Well, I'm not going to answer you." He would never allow himself to be intimidated by those miserable Pharisees who demanded attention, who demanded respect. So much so that they said to him in Matthew 22, here's what they said to Jesus, "You are not swayed by men because you pay no attention to who they are." And I say, amen belongs here. James was trying to ensure that the first century church would not fall in the trap of Phariseeism from which they came. Back then, most of the new Christians were coming into the church, particularly in Jerusalem and many other parts. They came from that environment of being intimidated by that class of people. Those Pharisees were distinguished themselves by the clothes they wear and by the rings they have on their fingers. And there were rings on every finger. As a matter of fact, they wore more than one ring in each finger except the middle one. And some who could not afford these rings, they would go out and they rent or hire rings for the time, so that they can walk in here and everybody's looking at them and says, "Ooh, he's got rings." And that is why often in the early church, in their zeal not to fall into that Jewish practice of showing favoritism. They insisted that the slaves and the masters sit together in the same place. And sometimes the masters received the sacraments from slaves who were serving. Which reminds me of an incident that took place after the Civil War when the great General Robert E. Lee returned home to Virginia to his Anglican church to worship. And in the classic small Anglican churches, you know, people would come for communion. They would kneel. The great general came and he knelt to receive communion. And a slave, freed slave, just came and knelt next to him. And an usher came in and he was trying to get him to move away from General Lee. And General Lee grabbed the slave by the arm and he motioned the usher. He said, "Get away. He is my brother." As a matter of fact, some people think that although the Christmas carol that we often sing, "O Holy Night," was written 10 years before the Civil War, that the line that was added after this incident, "For the slave is my brother." James is making the point so clearly here. When you love the unlovable, you are fulfilling the royal law. What is that royal law? You love the Lord your God with all your heart, mind, and soul, strength. And you love your neighbor as yourself. That's what James is saying, the royal law. Why does he call it the royal law? Verses 8 to 11. Why is it called the royal law? Have you thought about that? There are several reasons why it's called royal law. It's called the royal law because it's supreme excellence. It is called the royal law because in Deuteronomy 6:5, the King of Kings gave that law. And then in John 13, it was repeated and confirmed to the disciples by the Lord of all lords, God the Son. And then in Romans 5:5, he tells us that the Holy Spirit poured His love into our heart to enable us that we may keep this law. Without His power, we can't. But there's another reason why it's called the royal law. It's because it is the King of all laws. It's the King of the Ten Commandments. Think with me for a moment here, okay? If you love God, you're not going to break the first five commandments. You're not going to have another God beside Him and so forth. If you love your neighbor, you're not going to break the last five commandments, 6 to 10. You're not going to covet what they have. You're going to rejoice when God blesses them. That's why it is the royal law. The main reason why this is called the royal law is because when you and I obey it, we become kings. Become kings. When you exercise it, you become a royalty. Why? Just think with me. What does hatred do to you when you hate somebody? What does it do to you? Makes you a slave to the person you hate. You become a slave. You say, "How can I become a slave?" Listen, well, just think again. In your enslavement to the person you hate, you exert a lot of emotional energy. It dominates your thinking. It saps your emotional energy. It often actually causes physical pain. I have some doctors here in this church who have told me that sometimes can't diagnose a person who has had pain, but they can't even figure it out. There's nothing wrong with them physically. That's what causes physical pain. Even physical illness comes from hatred. It causes all sorts of illnesses. What does the person who is the object of your hate make you to be? A slave to that person. And that is why love liberates you from that slavery. Love gives you power over such slavery. Love instills control over your emotions. Love makes you a king or a queen. Love makes you reign supreme as a monarch over your emotions. How does this relate to
2: being respected of persons and being intimidated by someone and being worried all the time whether you really are offending anybody or not. You'll never be candid. You'll never be honest if this is something consumes you all the time. If you show partiality, you'll never be yourself. Someone would say, Michael, my friend, I really wish that I could love unconditionally. I really wish that I could love like Jesus, but you just don't understand, Michael. I'm married to a jerk. Michael, you don't understand. You don't know my in-laws. Michael, you don't understand. I have a beast of a boss. Michael, you don't understand. I have a dreadful neighbor. You don't understand. I have a miserable coworker. Maybe I don't understand. Might I don't understand what you're going through. But I lived long enough to experience a few things myself. But I go back to Romans 5:5. God has poured out His love into our hearts by the Holy Spirit, who has been given to us. And that is why this is the fourth evidence of real faith. One of the things they can start practicing, not just for a day or two, but practice on a regular basis, is pray for that person who has hurt you deeply. Just try it. Do it for several weeks and see what happens. You'll be amazed. No, I'm not recommending that you would pray this prayer. I know the temptation. Lord God, I pray for this person, and if there's lightning

hatred is just a settled anger. It's settled in you. Let me give you two helpful suggestions that may set some of you free. Loving the person does not mean that you have to get chummy with that person. Loving that person does not mean that you have to go on a vacation with that person. Not at all. But it means that you have removed and continue to remove from your heart that corroding acid of hatred. The second thing I want to tell you is this. This kind of love that the scripture talks about, that makes you king over your emotions that you can experience, it doesn't mean that all of a sudden you're going to have a warm and fuzzy feeling toward that person. That's why a lot of people confuse things. You cannot manufacture fuzzy feeling toward someone who repeatedly hurt you. The royal law of love that makes you king, that sets you free, means that you don't necessarily try to put on a fake smile every time you see that person. The love of which the Bible talks about, that Christian love, has nothing to do with emotions and feelings. It has to do with the will. The will. Your will. Did you know that the word agape, the Greek word, did not exist before Christ? It's a uniquely Christian word. The Greeks had philo and eros and all the other words for love, but agape did not exist. It's a uniquely Christian word. They came into the vocabulary in the Greek language after Christ died on a cross and rose again. It is a uniquely Christian love. And it is always action, not just feelings. Verse 13, we show mercy. Why? Because He has shown us mercy. Let me share with you an experience. When God began to work in my life in that area, He began to teach me that every time a person that I know, a person try to hurt me or cause me pain or whatever, I begin to pray, Lord, give me an opportunity to show mercy to that person, to show kindness to this person. And in those 40 years, at least twice, God answered that prayer completely. One person literally tried to destroy my future. And then I prayed, Lord, give me an opportunity. And God gave me an opportunity to do something of great kindness to that person. And God will do that. He will answer that prayer. And you know what? That's going to do more for your healing and set you free than anything in the world. I was thinking about this, and I remembered a true story that an Armenian friend of mine told me years ago. And it comes from the days when the Turks were massacring the Armenian people. Hundreds of thousands, maybe even in the million. During those terrible atrocities, there was a young woman and her brother who were pursued by, down the street, by an armed Turkish soldier. And when he finally cornered them, the armed Turkish man killed the brother but let the sister live, but not before letting her watch as he killed her brother. Later, she worked in the hospital as a military nurse. And one day, that same soldier who killed her brother showed up on a stretcher, critically wounded. And the slightest inattention on the part of this nurse, that soldier would have died. And you can imagine the struggle. I know if you were there, I know if I'm there, I would go through the same struggle. The struggle within her, the flesh was saying, vengeance, vengeance, vengeance. And then the Holy Spirit was saying, mercy, mercy, mercy. Yes. And finally, she yielded to the Holy Spirit, and she nursed that man back to life. The soldier who had recognized her asked her the question, why did you not let me die? She said, Jesus loved me while I was a sinner, and I'm trying to emulate my Jesus. This man said, I want to embrace your Jesus. Some people, different people from different parts of the world who have lived those experiences. Some of them have experienced

0: against a father who wanted to shoot his son and tried twice and missed. But he kept on loving his father, and a few years later the father said, "Tell me about your faith." This story, beloved, is repeated many, many times every day around the world. Here's the question. Can you trust the Holy Spirit to empower you to love the unlovable? Can you? I know the Holy Spirit is ready and willing. Are you? Shall we pray? Father, your word says that it does not return to you void. You have spoken it to me. You have spoken it to all of us. And Father, we pray and confess to you that without the power of that Holy Spirit who dwells in us, we cannot do it. It's an impossibility. But you have done it many, many times throughout life with your children. And you can do it again. Will you today set many people here free? I pray this in Jesus' name. Amen.
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1: I count that as loss. I love Christ. I'm in. That's what faith does. That's what people truly saved in the kingdom. I'm in. Because the day will come. I will fight the good fight. I will persevere. I will run the race. I will stand the test of time by God's strength and grace. I will get to the end. I will see Christ face to face. I will set my eyes upon him in that moment. And then everything will be worth it. Everything will be worth it. Every tear, every pain, every struggle, every hardship, every moment of suffering, every bout of cancer, whatever it might be, it'll all be worth it to see Christ.

0: Hi, listeners. I hope you are having a wonderful day today, wherever you are. 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And hey, while you're there, drop us an email and let us know how the series has impacted you. Maybe tell us what you've learned or what you're taking away. We love to hear from our listeners. In our message today, we are talking about choices with eternal impact. How you act, what you say, the way you treat others, these things all have eternal consequences, and Jesus cares about them all. Today, we are going over the choice of the wide road or the narrow road. The ultimate choice in your life is which path you're going to take. So let's get into Matthew chapter 7 for more.
1: Shines in the darkness, just flees and runs for cover. That's what love does. The love of Christ shines the light in that place, and darkness must flee and is expelled from that situation. You show me the love of Christ in a home like that, in a friendship, in a group. You show me that kind of love again in individuals serving to be used by Jesus Christ, and darkness flees. That's why it's so hard even to get here today, because of the content that we are speaking on. The choice of wisdom is to treat others as you wish to be treated. But you will say, well, this is very difficult to do, Robbie. I will say, I agree. It is very difficult to do. But notice that tiny word that begins in verse 12. There's a tiny word in my Bible that begins, and maybe in your Bible it's the same word as something else. It's the word so. It's the word so in verse 12 there. You see it there. Or therefore. And why is the therefore there for? It is there because it connects the previous passage with the passage that we are on right now. And what was last week? Last week, 7 to 11, is ask, seek, knock. It is prayer. It is dependence upon God. It is rely on Him. It is earnestly and persistently seek God in prayer because we need Him so much. And the Father who gives good gifts to those who ask Him. And then notice now the word so in verse 12. Because of that reality, now treat others as you wish to be treated. Meaning, we depend on God through prayer. That is how now we love people with the love of Christ from our lives. No dependence on God, no chance. We can't do it. We cannot do this love on our own. We ask, seek, knock, and the Father who gives good gifts, He strengthens us and fills us and uses us to see love come from our lives for His glory and the blessing of those that are around us. Again, one of the things we learned all throughout the Sermon on the Mount this year is we can't possibly fulfill the commands. It's impossible to fulfill the commands that Jesus is teaching here apart from Him. This past week, I had a moment that was significant to me of conviction of sin personally. The situation happened. I just felt so convicted of sin, and I was broken. I was broken, mostly by myself, but just I felt a lot of contrition. And just like, you know, grieved in my spirit to say, I want to be better than that. And realizing that, like, and then the thing about brokenness and, you know, conviction of sin for the Lord is painful. But if you let it, it turns beautiful pretty quickly. And the beauty is in that moment in your brokenness, and then you're all of a sudden very willing to repent, and you're feeling very contrite, and you're very humiliated in many ways. But now you become more desperate than you were previously. And busy saying, Lord, I cannot be who I want to be apart from You. I can't. So I need You to be that in me. And I desire to do better by Your strength, by Your grace, by Your spirit, by Your fruit in the days to come. I had to preach myself the gospel. I had to tell myself he's not waving his finger at me in disappointment. He's not judging me in this sense. He's not, you know, saying you stink, you stink, you stink. He doesn't do that. When you're saved in Jesus Christ, you are perfectly righteous. You are forgiven of all sin ever. You are a child of God. You will never be cast out. You are His forever. I remind myself of the gospel, but now I say, but Lord, I want to please You in the sense I want to bear fruit for You. I can't do it on my own. I can't. I want to treat others the way that, you know, I desire to be treated, but this will only happen by Your strength, by Your spirit, by Your grace. it puts me in a deeper level of dependence. And here we are today, and the Lord is moving today in the same truth. God, help us, the choice of wisdom, fully dependent upon him. The choice of wisdom, treat others as you wish to be treated. Point number two, we're switching gears here a little bit. This is very important. Point number two is the choice of many. The choice of the many now, the majority, will be the wide road, the easy road, and the road to destruction. Verse 13, enter by the narrow gate, for the gate is wide, and the way is easy, that leads to destruction, and those who enter it are many. Now, without a doubt here, Jesus transitions in the Sermon on the Mount. This is a pretty important transitional time here from verse 12 to verse 13. Jesus, in verse 12, ended his kingdom principles. So up until this point, principles of the kingdom, what it means to live in the light of the kingdom, to be a citizen of the kingdom. Now what Jesus does in verse 13, to the end of the sermon, he has four sections where he is now demanding a response. He's like, I've taught you the principles, what it means to be a citizen of the kingdom. Now I want to call for a response. Are you in the kingdom? Are you truly following me? How do you know if you're truly in the kingdom of heaven? So the next, really from now until the end of the Sermon on the Mount, in one way or another, this is a demand for response upon the listeners of Jesus' sermon. So verse 13 and 14 presents us with a sobering clarity. The sobering clarity of this, again, I am just saying to you what Jesus has said. And if I don't do that, I don't love you. If I don't do that, then I'm disobedient. It's just so important. I'm so thankful he says what he says here. I'm so thankful. It's so clear and it needs to be heard. The clarity is this. All of life comes down to that we are living. All of life comes down to one or two paths. Isn't that striking? And isn't that shocking in some ways? Isn't that so humbling? Everything we do comes down to, are you on the narrow path or the wide path? Like, just think, all the celebrities, all the politicians, all the government officials, all the rich, all the powerful, all the things that people do, all the education that we pursue, all the paychecks that we are going after, all the status, all the positions, all the pomp, all, add it all together. And in the end, are you on the narrow road or the wide road? I mean, that's humbling. The only thing that matters in the end. And those other things we mentioned may not be bad in themselves, but they don't matter in terms of eternity when it comes down to, are you on the narrow road or the wide road? That's humbling. That's perspective. That's wisdom. For us to consider today, this is what Jesus is teaching us and being so clear on. It's a massive call for wisdom, right? I think of how many people trifle with their eternal destiny, just playing games. I think of just, again, for us too, right, as believers, the thousands and thousands of hours we spend on social media, the thousands of hours we spend on entertaining ourselves, the thousands of hours we spend on video games, the thousands of hours we spend on nothing, and so little time given for all of eternity. That is foolishness, the Bible says over and over and over again. And yet so many people and so many of us, we spend most of our waking moments on that which has no value whatsoever in eternity. God forgive us. God forgive me. I'll start with me. God forgive me. This is what the Bible says. Wake up from your drunken stupor. Thessalonians, wake up from your drunken stupor. Because why? Because we have to wake up to the realities of what life is actually about. I have a vivid memory of, as a child, I don't know what age I was exactly. I'm going to guess maybe 6, 7, 8, something like that. And I came across a cartoon, and this cartoon was based on Matthew 7 verses 13 and 14. And I remember this young boy, and he had two options. He had the wide road, which I remember he was placed on one of those walking or moving sidewalks. So he didn't have to walk. He just kind of stood there, and then he's moved along this wide road, and like the lights and the flash and the excitement and the glitz and the attractiveness and the world and the promise of pleasure and the riches. And he's on this. It's so easy. He's walking around. He's joined many others. And in the picture, there he was going down. Everything looked fun and exciting. And then there's this option two, this narrow gate where the hill was steep and there were rocks and it was difficult. But there's also with that, and narrow and not many there, but also with that, there was this meaning, and you could see it, of peace and beauty and life. I you know, all these years later, like over four decades later, I can see it so clearly in my mind. I just like, it's a picture of truth that always stuck with me. In some ways, it haunted me. Like for 22 years, as I rebelled against the things of God, it stuck with me, like kind of knowing deep down, I'm on the wide road. Like actually, I did know that. Like I didn't care enough, but I was on the wide road. So speaking of cartoons, I just searched this week, and I just wanted to get a cartoon of sorts or an animation. And this is what Jesus is teaching here. Here, the wide road, there's Satan, and he's dressed all nice. He's handing out riches. He's, watch out for his horns. That's a dead giveaway. Then all the people, I like this guy here too, come in. He's like, yeah, I found it. Here we go. Woohoo! Here we go. Finally, man. That's our world, man. That's our world. Yes. Entertainment, riches. Yes. This is life. Sex, drugs, rock, or whatever it is. Yes. We found it. Let's go. But notice the burden of sin on their backs. Notice the very thing that needs to be solved more than anything else in life is the very thing that they carry with them all the way to destruction. But it looks good, doesn't it? Everyone's going that way too. Young people, everyone's going. Come on, jump on everywhere. We're all going, man. You coming? It's so tempting, isn't it? And then you have this gate. I love that image of the cross because that's the only way through is through the cross. And notice the burdens left behind. Notice the sin given to Jesus Christ through the cross by grace and faith. And then the path is lonely and narrow and isolated at times, but the result is an everlasting perfect kingdom. This is what Jesus is teaching. The lure of the world and the wide road and just looks so good. But this is the truth too. Let's go to that verse in Proverbs now. Look at Proverbs 14 says, there's a way that seems right to man, but its end is the way of death. And this is such an important truth right now. This is such an important truth. This is what our world says. There's a way that seems right. But if it's apart from Jesus Christ, Jesus says the end of that way is death. Who's that for today? The seriousness of what we're being taught, yet the importance of what we're being taught too. So the way of the world, you know, in verse 13, it's wide and easy. Wide and easy means broad, spacious, comfortable, pleasant. Yeah, lots of room. Comfort, spacious, pleasant, but the implications are clear, right? Why is the way of the world easy to travel on? Just think about that for a second. Why is the way of the world easy to travel on? Well, you can believe whatever you want. You can do whatever you want. You can sin all you want. It's the road of self, of pleasure, of lust, and of the flesh. That's why so many love it. So many love it because it's like, yes, this is about me. The road of the world, the wide road, there's no conviction of sin. Notice that. It's a celebration of self. It's about you. Woo! Yes, let's walk this road. It's the wide road of the world is, hey, I'm good, you're good, we're all good, bro. We're all good, man. You're good, I'm good, we're all good. Doesn't matter. We're all good. Whatever you want, whatever you believe, whatever you desire. The wide road in the world, no character is required, no commitment, no sacrifice, none. None. No character at all. No commitment. No sacrifice of any kind. That's why it's so attractive. But let's be clear again. Let's be clear the sobering truth of verse 13. The end of this wide and easy road, quote Jesus, it leads to destruction. An accurate translation of that would be it's the highway to hell. So anyone who teaches universalism, this is important, right? Anyone who teaches, what's universalism? Universalism teaches everyone's will be saved in the end. Well, you are a false teacher because you are directly contradicting what Jesus has just said. And he says it in so many other places as well. Nope. The way of the world, the end is destruction. No, everyone will not be saved. Everyone will not be saved. And that's sobering. But Jesus desires that everyone would be saved to see and believe in him as Lord and Savior. But the truth is here, if we follow the ways of the world and the road of the world, the end is death. It's a hard truth. It's a massive truth. But today, hey, today it could be a life-saving truth. It could be a life-saving truth. J.C. Ryle said this powerful quote, hell is nothing but truth known too late. Just sit on that for a second. Like, this is really important. Hell is nothing but truth known too late. It's fascinating to me. Svetlana Stalin, the daughter of the brutal dictator Joseph Stalin, she gives an account that when her father was dying, he was lying with his eyes closed at the very last moment. He suddenly opened his eyes and looked at the people in the room. It was a look of unspeakable horror and anguish. Then he lifted his left hand as though pointing to something, dropped it, and died. It's very important for us to see that the world is attractive. It is. The world is fun. The world is enticing. The world is flashy. The world is popular. The world is sexy. It's entertaining. It's easy. It's filled with riches. It points to luxury. It's power. And yet, it's death. This morning, so I have a Bible reading plan, 4 chapters a day. I don't always do 4 chapters a day, but today I did. And my Bible reading plan, this is this morning. I added it in because I was just so struck by it. I was in Psalm 49. Psalm 49, I'll paraphrase, basically says, do not be envious of a man when he becomes rich, because in the end, he will not take it with him. And then in the end, death will be his shepherd. Death will be his shepherd, as opposed to the Lord being his shepherd. I was like, wow, that's really relevant for today in the message. I turned to Isaiah chapter 2, and Isaiah chapter 2, God is speaking of judgment, and God is saying that the pride of man will be humbled, and the Lord alone will be exalted in the last day. The Lord alone will be exalted. I'm like, wow, man, look at that right there. Then I was in Hebrews chapter 10. Hebrews chapter 10 says, speaking of judgment, it is a fearful thing to fall into the hands of the living God. It is a fearful thing to fall into the hands of the living God. That's just my Bible readings this morning. Like, it's just in the Bible today and just connecting with where we are right now and just understanding, like, there is a way that seems right to man, but in the end, that way is death. There's a wide and easy road that most of the world is on, but in the end, it leads to destruction. God is real. God is real, but his love is also real, and his grace is real, and his forgiveness is real, and his mercy is real. But it takes those who believe, again, that we're sinners in need of a savior that will enter through the narrow gate at a cost in the life of Jesus Christ. It takes us to our final point. The choice of the few will be the narrow road, the hard road, and the road that leads to everlasting life. By the way, what I love as we're going through the Sermon on the Mount is we come to verses 13 and verse 14. Jesus Christ taught this sermon 2,000 years ago. He taught it on a mountain, speaking to a bunch of people. He knew, though, 2,000 years ago, he knew that today, in this nation, at this time, in this province, in this community, in this church, in this room right now, you'd be sitting here listening to this message right now. He knew that precisely. He could see before the foundations of the world, before you've been born. He knew this moment right now would be here. We're open to Matthew 7, verses 13 and 14. You're here right now, precisely as you are to be, to hear the message of truth that Jesus Christ, again, is the way, the truth, and the life. That he is the entranceway to the narrow road that is hard, but leads to life. He knew that. He knew that. And so today is not an accident. I want you to consider that. This is not an accident. It's powerful. It's real. It's the message and good news of Jesus Christ. So verse 14, notice, for the gate is narrow and the way is hard that leads to life, and those who find it are few. Again, I value so much the clarity of Jesus, right? Jesus is not bait and switch. Jesus is not like, hey, believe in me, everything will be easy, everything will be easy. And then you come here and all of a sudden you find out it's hard. No, right from the beginning. He's like, listen, the way's narrow and it's hard, but in the end, everlasting life. So, you know, like these teachers, the health and wealth, prosperity, gospel teachers, follow Jesus, happy, healthy, wealthy, your whole life. It infuriates me. That is so not true. It really, really bothers me. They're leading so many people astray in what Jesus does not teach. Jesus says the way is narrow and hard, but leads to everlasting life. Narrow means not spacious. Narrow means not easy. Narrow means not comfortable. A citizen of the kingdom, comfort's not now. Brothers and sisters, it's not about being comfortable now. God help us kind of almost surrender to that. We want it so badly, don't we? It's coming. It's coming, though. It's coming. God help us. It's coming. It's coming. The way of the kingdom is hard, so at times it's lonely. It definitely comes at a cost. Jesus teaches that over and over again, but it leads to life. The way is hard means it's self-denial. It calls for brokenness, calls for repentance, calls for poverty of spirit, calls for obedience to the teachings of Christ. You know, isn't it true too? As times as followers of Christ, you look over at those on the wide road, you know, you look over those at the wide road and you're like, man, it just looks, they're laughing, they're partying. This looks so easy. And you're over there. And by the way, I'm not seeing you guys on the wide road over here. Okay. I'm not saying that. I'm just kind of generally in that direction away from me, but you're looking across and you're tempted and you're like, wow, this looks so easy. And why does it? Cause it is. Because it is so much easier. Life before Christ for me was so much easier. No conviction of sin. Conscience was seared. Just kind of walk and do whatever I want, man. Just like, oh, so easy. And life in Christ is It's not easier. Listen, it is infinitely better. It is infinitely better with joy and hope and peace and love and purpose, but with cost, with self-denial, with wrestling your own sin and doing the battle against Satan. But man, the reward is going to be awesome. The reward is going to be awesome. But that's what it means to truly follow Jesus Christ and belong to his kingdom, is the way is narrow and it is hard, but it leads to life. Luke 14, a very similar passage, Jesus says this, "Strive to enter through the narrow door, for many, I tell you, will seek to enter and will not be able." Strive here, let's put the next part of that in. Strive here in the Greek word, against where we get the English word agonize. Just to mean, we don't earn heaven. We don't earn forgiveness. Jesus gives us forgiveness. He died for us that we might live and be forgiven. But just the idea, like, it's going to be tough. Like, what Jesus said, we got to strive in his strength, but there's going to be agony along the way. I need to hear that, like, at this very second. At this very second. Right, Julie? At this very second. And we need to hear it every day. Every day. To say it's not supposed to be easy. The difficulty pursuing again light against the darkness. And so we are reminded of what is true. And then it helps us when it happens that we're like, Jesus is not baiting, switching us. He's not doing that. He's like, here it is. Here it is. Here it is. It's going to be good. Child's going to be good. But the journey is going to be tough. Are you willing? Do you see the treasure of Christ in its proper worth? That whatever happens, he's worth it in the end. That's the key. G.K. Chesterton, this quote, 2 decades, blessed me so much. "The Christian ideal has not been tried and found wanting. It has been found difficult and left untried." Many people have taken a look closely at the reality of following Christ, and they're like, too tough, I'm out. It means it's not about me, I'm out. I got to repent of sin, I'm out. It's been found difficult and left untried. But see, those with have true eyes for the kingdom, those who truly see the treasure of Jesus Christ, again, as I just said, then he's the pearl of great price. He is the treasure in the hidden field. He is the source of my salvation. He is the author of salvation. He is everlasting life. He is forgiveness of sin. He is perfect righteousness. He is eternal life and glory. Jesus Christ is everything. So therefore, if I have Jesus, I need nothing else. I've decided to follow Jesus. I don't turn back because he is the priceless treasure. He is everything. If I cost now and deny self now and suffer now, but I have the price of Jesus Christ and that treasure, there's nothing else. There's no one else I need. That's what the gospel does. I mean, I can be forgiven, have everlasting life by believing in Jesus Christ, by grace and through faith. Yes. You mean I can, all my sin, past, present, future, all time, by believing in Jesus Christ who came and lived and died and rose again, that I might have eternal life? Like, I believe in him and I have that. Yes, I'm in. Like, faith says I'm in. I have to forsake the world, but I get Christ, I'm in. I count that as loss. I love Christ, I'm in. That's what faith does. That's what people truly save in the kingdom. I'm in. Because the day will come. I will fight the good fight. I will persevere. I will run the race. I will stand the test of time by God's strength and grace. I will get to the end. I will see Christ face to face. I will set my eyes upon him in that moment. And then everything will be worth it. Everything will be worth it. Every tear, every pain, every struggle, every hardship, every moment of suffering, every bout of cancer, whatever it might be, it'll all be worth it to see Christ. That's how awesome he is. But faith sees that. The world will not see that in the flesh. Faith sees that. Faith sees Jesus. Faith sees Jesus. And this is why Jesus is everything. He's everything. Let's just end with this. Jesus said in John 10, "I am the door." Notice, good works is not the door. Being a good person is not the door. Jesus Christ is the door. What? The door to heaven. The door to everlasting life. Look how clear Jesus, "If anyone enters by me and him alone, he will be saved." He will be saved. He will be saved. He will be saved. She will be saved. "And you will go in and out and find pasture." But Jesus Christ is the door, and Jesus Christ alone. Again, I love that 2,000 years ago, Jesus preached a sermon. He had you in mind. He saw you perfectly. He knew you'd be sitting right here, right now, at this moment, speaking to you, offering love, offering grace, offering forgiveness, offering life, offering victory over sin and death. He knew it. That is so wonderful. And again, think about it. Loved ones, we go through this passage today. We cannot live this out on our own. We can't do it. We can't do it. We need Jesus so much. And the way we started, we need him so much. And this is why the Lord's Supper today is so powerful, because the symbols that represent the way in and the person and his life and death that represents how we continue on. So I'm going to ask you just to, let me just pack up your stuff quietly right now as we prepare to receive the Lord's Supper. You can just get your stuff ready if you need to, but just try to do that quietly. And I just want to remind us today, as we hold the symbols, they're symbols of the body of Christ and the blood of Christ. We are holding the symbols of the entranceway to glory. The symbols of the one who gave his body and blood that we might be saved. The symbols of that which is our entire purpose and meaning of life. Man, we need to be thankful. Let me pray for us. Father, thank you for your word, Jesus. Thank you for loving us in grace and in truth. Thank you for loving us enough to tell us exactly what is true. Thank you for reminding us again these very, very important truths of the narrow road versus the wide road. And I pray today you are choosing to save people. I pray today you are choosing to allow people. Maybe, you know, I think one of the things that we need to do right now is, if you're on the wide road today, maybe for the first time, you'll just admit, I am on the wide road. I am. And the question is, though, do you care? That's the question. Do you care? Maybe you're like, no, I don't. But maybe today you're like, yeah, I do. I really care. I don't want to be on the road of the world. It doesn't work. I want to be on the road, the narrow road. That's hard, but it gives everlasting life. Then you believe in Jesus Christ as Lord and Savior. You receive him in forgiveness of sins. That's the entrance way. It's through the cross. It's through the cross and only through the cross of Jesus. So Lord, work so much today, so much to beg you for. May this be a special time of remembrance in Jesus' name. Amen.
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